0: to them by boat. They were eventually pulled from the water. His Democratic opponent for governor, Milwaukee County Executive David Crowley, says he's grateful to God no one was hurt.
1: The incident under investigation. In Georgia, the Stockbridge City Council has voted on removing Mayor Jayden Williams over misconduct allegations. Fox's Atlanta's Annie Mapp with details.
2: Jayden Williams is 23 years old and became the city's youngest mayor back in January, but now his time in office is up, and the city of Stockbridge has already reached out to the Henry County Board of Elections to hold a special election to fill his vacancy. The city accused Williams of using more than $4,000 on a city purchasing card for personal expenses. That included restaurant meals, clothes, haircuts, and a movie. The city also says he used a city vehicle for personal trips and spent more than $2,600 on gas. Williams said he did not intentionally use city funds for personal expenses and that he paid the city back.
1: The hearing also highlighted that Mayor Williams allegedly sent inappropriate text messages to an 18-year-old high school student who was seeking his mentorship. I'm Kathleen Maloney. This is Fox News.
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4: We are reaching into the middle of September, but it still feels like summertime. Partly sunny skies. There's a chance of a pop-up thunderstorm during the afternoon. Very limited. A lot of dry time. 88. 68, partly cloudy tonight. Monday, partly sunny. A spot afternoon storm starts to come back. Heat and humidity, 92 on Monday, 96 Tuesday, and 93 on Wednesday. 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Chief Meteorologist, Dave Murray.
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0: I want to hit a few different economic items here at the top of the show. Welcome to Wiggins America. Thank you for being here this weekend. We got Tricia coming in next, and we will talk. Well, I got a specific topic, but we'll see where the conversation goes from there, because I don't know. I never know what Tricia's going to say. It's one of the reasons I like having Tricia in here, and we can joke around a little bit, too, in the process. Lighten things up a little bit. But first, some economic news and some numbers. Let's start with the good. First, the banger report that we got from last week for jobs is just hitting. So the report came out, but now we've kind of had time to process it, and it was really, really good. So they're expecting about 50,000 jobs added in the month of August, I think that's how you backdate it. It was the most recent month, whichever one they have data for. And it was three times as high as they thought it would be. So that's great. But if you think back to the beginning of the Trump administration and the entire Biden administration, the Department of Labor and Statistics, and there was a big controversy about this. Remember, they fired the lady that was in charge. Because for years up till that point in the first year of Trump's second term, they/she had constantly overestimated the amount of jobs in the initial report and then gone back after the headline was gone and changed it to be lower than they initially reported. And we thought for a long time, oh, this is the Biden administration doing this. Well, it was, but they continued doing it in the Trump administration. And Trump said, no. You can't do this. You can't keep basically tricking people to get good headlines. We all thought they were doing it for Democrats, but then they just kept doing it. Maybe they were doing it for themselves. So they fired her. And you know what happened now? For the last several months now, because it's taken some time with the lag, you know. But now that we have a few months behind us, they've actually been too conservative with the way they're releasing them in the initial report. And then they go back and revise them upward, which is, that just doesn't happen. And it's because they're trying to be accurate for once instead of just political. And it's awesome to watch. And it also indicates that what's happening now, more importantly than just like politics of numbers and headlines, is that U.S. jobs market continues to grow and was three times higher than they thought it was going to be in the last month of reporting. So that's great. We don't know where it'll be revised after this. It's not impossible that it could be revised down, but just based on the history of the last few months since they've changed it and got rid of those scumbags that were lying to us over and over, because you know that's what they were doing. Now that they've gotten rid of those people, we can actually trust these numbers again. It's awesome to see, and I wanted to lead with that because it's good economic news. But then there's this.
1: Wow, Wiggins America.
0: America's national debt just shattered a World War II record. And multiple rich people, basically, I was going to say economists, but they're just a bunch of rich people, who are probably good economists too, unless they're real lucky, say there's only one way out. There's only one thing that can save us. The problem is, each one of them does believe there's only one thing, but they can't agree on what that one thing is. The gross federal debt just crossed $39 trillion in March, and I think we're about to cross 40 if we haven't already. Like, we're right on the doorstep of crossing $40 trillion, so let's talk about it. And according to a Brookings Institution chart by economist Jessica Riedel, federal debt held by the public is on track to surpass its wartime record. That World War II record is 106% of GDP, and it was set in 1946 as the nation paid off global war costs. But under current policy, Brookings projects that we will reach 137% of GDP within a decade. So we're already breaking the World War II record now, but there's no end in sight. We're just going to keep breaking the record, just like we keep doing with the actual debt. The speed is what's alarming here. The gross debt crossed $38 trillion and then $39 trillion in under 5 months. And it is staggering with which how quickly we are adding to that debt. Now, we're adding to it a little slower under Trump than we were under Biden, but we're still adding to it. The one big beautiful bill did cut in half the amount that we're adding to it every year, But we've said many times, Democrats are going toward this cliff at 100 miles an hour. Republicans are going toward that cliff at 50. I mean, there's still it's still a cliff. Everybody's still driving toward it. Nobody's turning the car around. Interest payments run about $1 trillion a year already, and that exceeds the entire U.S. military budget. So this is becoming a huge problem. This is a milestone first hit just 2 years ago and now structurally permanent. Net interest is projected to become the single largest line item in the federal budget by 2040, larger than defense or any other program. Markets are pricing the strain in real time. The 10-year Treasury yield sits at 4.57, near the top of its 12-month range, while the 30-year holds above 5%. Every basis point ratchets the interest bill higher. So these are having real-world impacts already. The analysts who called the spending cuts cannot close the gap alone. According to Brookings, balancing the 2036 budget purely by cutting programs outside of Social Security, Medicare, defense, and veterans benefits, as in you could cut some of those things and get there, but if you don't cut any of that, would require slashing all of the other programs, all of the other ones, by 117%. That's not possible. So even zeroing those programs out entirely would still leave a shortfall. That's the problem, is that there's not like a lot of discretionary income here that you can just cut. You have to make structural changes to very, very popular programs, or at least programs that nobody wants to touch. Social Security, Medicare, defense, and veterans benefits. You have to touch at least some of them, if not all of them, to balance the budget, or we're just going to explode. So where does that leave us? So I mentioned Elon Musk at the beginning of this. All right. So that impossible math is the backdrop for Elon Musk's blunt prediction. Here's where it gets interesting. On a podcast just this year, the Tesla owner and SpaceX owner and Twitter owner, ex-owner, said the only thing that could solve the national debt is AI and robotics. Quote, we are 1,000% going to go bankrupt as a country and fail as a country. Without AI and robotics, nothing else will solve the national debt. Now, that's a weird statement, but I'm trying to picture where he's coming from, and I think he's got a point, although I don't agree with everywhere he takes it. He says his reasoning tracks the fiscal picture. Quote, in the absence of AI and robotics, we're actually totally screwed because the national debt is piling up like crazy, Musk said. Quote, the interest payments to national debt exceed the military budget, which we already said. And then he goes on to say that the AI and robotics can scale economic output fast enough to outgrow the debt in a way that tax hikes and spending cuts cannot. So the output that AI and robotics is going to be creating for the economy is going to become so substantial, he says, or at least I guess he hopes it will, that will actually outpace the amount of debt that we're creating. That's really hard to wrap my mind around, but I think I get the basic premise of it. Musk flagged a risk in his own solution. He says a wave of AI and robotics could be deflationary, making the real burden of existing debt heavier before the growth catches up. Now, I think some of this stuff is a little bit crazy, and there is another economist in here, I won't get too deep into it, that goes into why he thinks that Musk is wrong, and that we're actually going to experience this and this and this, and like the steps, and the steps that he's defining are just pain. Basically, inflation, interest rates, you know, the money's going to become less and less valuable to have, and so everything that's a hard asset is just going to skyrocket, like we've already seen with things like food, cars, houses, you know, anything that's tangible, you've seen go up. Even textiles, like just basic clothes and toys and stuff have gone up, but not as dramatically as like the big items. And he, the other economist outlines how that's going to happen. I think that's very realistic. But Elon Musk seems to be saying things like this a lot. You've probably heard him talking about this stuff, and it's really fascinating because he thinks that we're heading toward a world that's not communism. It's more like technology has become so advanced that he thinks that money itself is going to become useless, that a lot of what we do that's based on money won't have any value anymore, and therefore money will be useless, and so that will help kind of solve some of these debt problems. But it's so nonsensical to me. Now, the AI pacing and growth and all that, I think that's interesting, because if you can create something that's perpetually growing its output, as long as that output can outpace the amount of debt we're sinking into, then I guess theoretically you could get there. That's just such a weird leap to make. But I guess, you know, if the advancements are exponential, that could happen. I don't really see how it can happen, but in theory, I understand it. What I don't get is how he thinks that money will become valueless. I just don't get that. And clearly he doesn't believe that it's valueless yet. Otherwise, you wouldn't have to pay a subscription to use Grok or pay any money to get a Tesla. You know, still, money is still going to be valuable and still is valuable. And so I just don't understand some of that thinking. And just because you're rich doesn't mean you can predict the future about everything. It means that you've done a good job of it so far. And I'm sure there's quite a bit of luck in some of that too. But a lot of talent and a lot of intellect gets you there. And so he's gotten there, as have many others, but those others disagree with him. So I think he's just outside of the mainstream on what's going to happen with the debt. The depressing thing is, at the end of this entire discussion that we're having here, what you realize when you look at the numbers is that there almost is no solution. Nobody's going to have enough gall to get 435 members of Congress, or at least a majority of them even, and 60 senators and the president to all cut the future of Social Security. You don't even have to cut what it is now. You can still make all the keep all the promises you've made, but cut the future of it and cut the future of Medicaid and the future of military budgets and keep them all just where they're at so that everybody who thinks it's coming is still gets it. They're not even willing to do that, because what happens politically? If anybody says anything about altering Social Security, A, people get real panicked, even if they're saying we're not going to affect yours. We're just talking about it big picture, long term. You know, babies that aren't born yet will have to have a different program. People get really upset about that because they don't get the risk of their money becoming valueless. But that's where we are. We either have to demand that our leaders do something about the spending, or all of us are going to pay for it. And I don't just mean pay for it out of our pocket. I mean, we're all going to hurt. It's going to become much harder to live and have a nice lifestyle in America because the dollar isn't going to be able to do what it does now, or even what it used to be. It already doesn't do what it used to be able to do. And you can see that. But there's not enough appetite among the people to make it happen. I think a lot of Republicans get that it's a problem. And I'm talking about Republican voters. And a lot of Republican leaders do too. Rand Paul certainly does. And he makes a huge fuss about it because it's probably the number one national security issue that we face. But nobody's willing to take it on. And so the leaders don't talk about it. The people don't talk about it because it's such a huge thing that we have to collectively decide how and when we're going to feel that pain. Nice start for the show. How about if we keep it a little lighter next and have a little fun? Because, hey, if we're all going down, let's just play the violins. All right, keep it here. We'll be right back.
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0: Trisha Everding is here, as is our weekly custom now. Do you realize that?
1: Yeah, I love it. We're on a run.
0: It's great. We got to keep it going. And so I have nothing to talk about today. So go ahead.
1: Okay. Thank you for coming to Wiggins America. This is the show where Ryan tells you about things that are happening in the news, on TV. Sometimes he talks about books and he tells jokes. And every once in a while, if he's feeling like creative, he'll do a little bit and he'll produce it up with some cool sound effects. And today I'm here doing the show with Ryan, who is decided to stay silent.
0: You've done a great job.
1: Thank you.
0: I didn't know that you were ready to do that.
1: I didn't know. I studied improv, right?
0: When I first started here, you were studying improv, but it was mostly online because of COVID.
1: And I was terrible at it. So you're lucky you got that out of me.
0: Wait. Did you ever do in-person improv, like on stage?
1: Oh, yeah.
0: Why were you bad at it?
1: I get nervous. We've talked about this. But I don't know about sense of improv, but we've talked about how my nerves get in the way of meetings and different public speaking. Improv was very much the same.
0: When you practiced improv, though, it wasn't in front of crowds.
1: It was. The large crowds that came to the, 30 people or whatever. People.
0: Yeah. But they would just toss you in front of crowds and say, here, figure it out?
1: Yeah, you have a team and they give you a pitch and you're like, somebody give us an idea. And they're like, hairbrush. And you're like, hairbrush. And then you just like go around and do a 30-minute set on one word, hairbrush.
0: Oh,
1: and it like evolves.
0: See, I don't actually, I think that I would probably be okay at improv, but I don't like the quote art of improv very much. The Improv Olympic in Chicago is the best one I've ever seen. And those people are really good. They're like TV ready people.
1: There's another one in Chicago. I was just 60 Minutes.
0: UCB, is it?
1: No, 60 Minutes just did it.
0: Second City?
1: No, Brendan Hunt came out of there and Seth Meyers came out of there.
0: I've gone through the three that I thought it would have been, so I don't know who it would have been.
1: I'll have to look. 60 Minutes just did a piece on it a couple weeks ago. It was very good.
0: So veering from comedy while you look up what this phantom comedy group is.
1: I just made it up. That's what improv is.
0: You might, yeah. Good job.
1: Thank you so much.
0: You're much better at this than you thought.
1: Boom. Boom, Chicago.
0: Never heard of that before. Is it improv? Mm-hmm. See, I just don't love improv very much.
1: See, I do.
0: Watching it?
1: I like watching it, yeah.
0: I think that it's bad improv is so cringeworthy to me that if it even dips for a moment into bad improv, I can't handle it. Because it's so pathetic when you watch bad improv. That I can watch a bad stand-up and be like, he was just bad. But improv makes me mad at it.
1: No, but that's the whole thing of improv, and I think I appreciate it, that it doesn't matter. It's not good or bad. Like, you can watch, like, it's amazing what can be created if you follow the basics of it.
0: Like, I think I know the tricks, and I'm like, these people aren't very good. They're just doing the script, and therefore it's not improv.
1: Okay, go ahead.
0: No. Go ahead.
1: No, I mean, there is no script. That's the whole thing. It's just like adults playing, and if you like put a couple of rules in place, really cool stuff comes out of it, and I think that's neat.
0: I'm sure,
1: and most of the time it's very funny.
0: I'm sure really good stuff does come out of it. It's just when I've just seen really bad ones, and I think they stick in my craw.
1: I think a lot of people love to hate on improv. I think improv is like the Nickelback of comedy, where people are like, hate improv.
0: Maybe.
1: Just like people are like, I hate Nickelback. But really, I think we all kind of love Nickelback. And I think if you like really thought about like how like the cast members of SNL got started and some of the like origins of like your favorite like comedy.

0: you would actually love improv.
1: That's what I'm saying, is that the good ones are really good, and they are impressive. But they don't ever...
0: The bad ones are good, too.
1: Oh, I can't handle the bad ones. And I also hate Nickelback. I mean, I genuinely hate them.
0: It's cool to hate Nickelback.
1: They come
0: we
1: on
0: all
1: the
0: love
1: radio.
0: Nickelback. Come on.
1: It's just like when everything else, though. If you've heard a song enough, after 20 years, you hear it and you just go, eh, okay. I've heard it. You know, it's like comforting at that point. Mm-hmm. You don't care anymore. I think I'm to there with Nickelback. Because when I was in the 90s, man, I hated hair metal so bad that I was like actively protesting listening to it. Now I hear hair metal, I'm like, huh, I've heard that song. Pour some sugar on me. All right. Yeah. Crap like that. This is not at all what we were going to talk about.
0: I thought you didn't have anything to talk about.
1: I did have something to talk about.
0: Well, do you want to stick on this, or do you want to, because I have another question about hair metal.
1: Let's ask that question, and then we'll take a break and come back.
0: Okay.
1: If you can do two segments.
0: Yeah, of course. What, when you think of bands that are rock and roll,
1: okay.
0: What bands come to mind?
1: Led Zeppelin. It depends. Like older, you'd say the Beatles.
0: No,
1: and
0: but
1: Chuck
0: there's
1: Berry
0: like,
1: and...
0: but like just rock and roll. So
1: okay,
0: I think
1: rock
0: like,
1: and roll.
0: Rock and roll. Yeah.
1: Then I'd go older, and I'd say Chuck Berry, Beatles.
0: I would not the
1: originals.
0: I would think like AC/DC.
1: See, I
0: Guns
1: call those
0: Roses.
1: Hard rock and just rock.
0: To
1: rock
0: me,
1: and roll sounds
0: to
1: older.
0: To me, that's rock and roll.
1: Okay.
0: And then there's like alt rock and like more of like, I feel like the Chuck Berry, it is rock and roll, but it's more like classic rock and roll. But like if you're just thinking of rock and roll, you think Chuck Berry and Beatles?
1: Because the phrase rock and roll sounds old to me. People who call stuff rock, they'll call it classic rock. They don't say rock and roll.
0: Okay, take the roll part out of
1: okay.
0: it. We're getting caught up on the
1: yeah, totally.
0: Rock, just rock.
1: But I was answering your specific
0: rock
1: question.
0: Rock band.
1: Okay, rock bands. Yes, I'm going to Led Zeppelin. I'm going to AC/DC is very mm-hmm. good. You know, Nirvana, Pearl Jam.
0: Yeah, but those are more alt rock.
1: Sure, that's fine.
0: Def Leppard would be more hair band.
1: That's hair metal. I don't even put them mm-hmm. in that category.
0: And I don't think like Beatles and Chuck Berry, that's old,
1: I don't either.
0: That's classic.
1: Yeah, when you talk about like who's
0: just
1: a rock band.
0: Rock.
1: Yeah.
0: There's only a couple of them I can think of.
1: Well, it's
0: Kiss,
1: because,
0: probably, but that's like borderline hair band.
1: Yeah, they're very showy. That's a good question because off the top of my head, I hit Led Zeppelin right away. AC/DC right away. Because those are both very hard blues-based rock and roll. I would actually kind of say Pink Floyd, except that they are not, they're too psychedelic.
0: Yeah, I don't think they count.
1: And I
0: this.
1: Love them, but mm-hmm. I don't call them like a rock band.
0: I love a lot of these bands, but I feel like when you talk about just rock, there's like a couple of bands I can think of.
1: Yeah. Yeah, because a lot of people are going to say a lot of the bands from the 70s, like Rush. And some of those, and those are rock band. The Who, I should have said them. The Who is a really good one. But I don't always love a lot of those bands. Like, I just, Rush to me is a musician's band, I'm not a musician, mm-hmm. so I don't get it. A lot of those, like, Guitar God bands, I never have connected with for some yeah. reason. So, I don't know. But Zeppelin and Pink Floyd are guitar god bands, so I can't even mm-hmm. hardly say that.
0: Yeah,
1: it's a
0: and
1: good
0: Zeppelin's
1: question.
0: Kind of on the edge for me.
1: Really?
0: It might.
1: Do you
0: just,
1: like them though?
0: Yeah,
1: you do.
0: Yeah.
1: Okay.
0: There are some Led Zeppelin songs.
1: I gotta
0: I like.
1: Be in a mood to listen to Zeppelin, but I'll get in that mood just like I'm in a mood to drink beer. I'm like, oh, I'm in that mode right now. I want a good cold beer. I want Zeppelin.
0: That's how I feel about country music.
1: Interesting.
0: Yeah. Like, I'm not, like, by default, I'm not listening to country, but there's a mood, and it's mostly summer. It's very, yeah. like the beer drinking feel is country music for me.
1: The older I get, the more I'm appreciating country.
0: Mm-hmm.
1: And I've never liked country, but there's something about the especially the sentimentality
0: yep.
1: of even new country music that I'm like, I kind of appreciate it. I love it, but I appreciate it.
0: I can't do it in the winter. It actually makes me depressed. It has in the
1: yeah,
0: summer.
1: It doesn't fit, does it?
0: No, in the summer it feels good. In the winter it's like makes me want to like cry a lot. I'm so sad and bad.
1: Yeah, the summer you're like, it's all right.
0: Yeah, it's cool.
1: And we'll just throw down.
0: Yeah.
1: All right, we'll take a break and come right back.
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0: All right, I said I was holding my topic back. Trisha stayed around, so thank you for that.
1: Thanks for having me.
0: Almost half of your morning.
1: Thanks for letting me hijack that last one.
0: And I appreciate that. I had no idea. I was just doing a joke at the beginning, and it turned into a whole segment.
1: Here we are.
0: The midterms.
1: Yeah.
0: Okay. You're like, yay, let's talk about midterms. No. Hang on. What about the temperature of the country right now? Because I'm going to throw out a theory, and I don't know if this is because we're in a room where we're talking to conservatives, we're in the bubble, or if it's actually what's happening in the country right now.

0: do this more. And it's true. And I was looking back at like all the promises Trump made during the campaign of things like, we're going to shut down the border. He did.
1: Mm-hmm.
0: We're going to lower inflation. He did. He didn't get prices to reverse, but he has pretty much capped inflation.
1: But you can't argue the grocery and the gas prices.
0: No,
1: and that's exactly what your opponent's going to do as soon as you start talking about accomplishments.
0: Yeah.
1: And you're like, well, you're right. Like, I don't really want to be paying an extra dollar at the gas pump. And I don't really want to be paying an extra $50 every time I go get groceries.
0: Totally. But I mean, he talked about like defunding the deep state and refunding police and, you
1: sure,
0: know, crime
1: yeah.
0: is down.
1: But
0: and
1: you can't really argue the gas prices or the grocery prices. And that's what your opponent's going to argue as soon as
0: Absolutely.
1: You start talking about it. So in like a general, like, if you and I are like talking to our friends about it and we're like, well, actually, like it's going pretty well, da da da da da. And they're like, yeah, but I'm broke because I can't afford to drive anywhere by food. You're like, okay, I can't really defend that. So it kind of like just stalls the conversation. And
0: yeah.
1: then I think the Democrats are probably like, well, it's not going well for conservatives. And we don't really want to hitch our wagon to the universal groceries for all campaign. So they're kind of being quiet, too. Like, everybody's just kind of like, let's see how this plays out, assuming that, like, Trump has done enough damage. Not Trump, but the party has done enough damage with gas prices and grocery prices that the midterms are going to be a win for the Democrats. So they don't really have to talk about it. That means they don't really have to get on board with some of these crazier policies.
0: Well, let me flip it to the other side, because I agree with you about Republicans being, it's like we look back and we go, well, he has done a lot of what he's supposed to do, but he's not actually on the ballot in the midterms.
1: Right.
0: So that's part of it. And he won't be in 2028 either. So you almost have like a Trump factor that's just kind of there, but not there.
1: Well, and it's not a good thing right now. It's just really, I mean, again, like I voted for him. I support a lot of what's come out of this administration, but we're in a war much longer than he said we were going to be in a war. Whether or not, and I think I've heard your point on this, that the longer we're in it, the more you actually understand why we need to be in it. But a lot of us are like, we should have never been in it to begin with.
0: Yeah.
1: And we're broke. So it's very yeah. hard to, he is a factor as far as like the party is concerned. There's not a lot where we're like, yeah, let's go.
0: Yeah, I'm agreeing with you. And that's why I'm saying I think our side is just kind of like in doldrums. You know, nobody's mm-hmm. like really upset with it, but nobody's really fired up either. There's not a particular issue that you're like, oh, we have to do this or else. Mm-hmm. It's more like we have to just kind of keep the status quo or else Democrats will make it worse is almost the argument.
1: I'll also say, and this is turning into like a Trump bash, and I'm not meaning it to, again, support it for the most part, him and this administration for the most part. But I went to something called the 100 Years of Horsepower a couple weeks ago. It's a big farm event.
0: Okay.
1: Second time they've done this in Illinois. And the first time I was told that there was a Trump train and there was a lot of enthusiasm and they were, you know, Trump,
0: yeah.
1: like the MAGA train was going around and farmers were cheering. Farmers are very upset with Trump right now.
0: Yeah, probably Argentina beef and stuff like that,
1: like,
0: right?
1: I'm assuming it's the tariff stuff.
0: Okay.
1: You've lost the farmers. Like, there was not a whisper of him. He was not at this event where he should have been.
0: Okay.
1: So there's the temperature of the country has changed in support of that.
0: But socially, they're still with, like, they're still conservative.
1: So I think it's leaving a lot of people in this, like, wasteland of, like, I don't really have a home. Like, I don't have a guy to back right now. I don't have a party to back. The party that I'm trying to back has left me on this because I'm feeling the economic, like, fallout from some of these decisions, regardless of, like, the good things that happened. And also, I'm not going to, like, get on board with socialism. So there's a lot of people that are just like, I don't know. Let's like watch baseball. Let's watch football. Let's
0: Agreed.
1: Talk about something else.
0: And that's why I wonder if it's just our side or if it's the opposite, because I want to make this point, too, that I don't think it's just that conservatives are just kind of just there. You know, we're not super passionate about turnout in this election. I mean, we are. If you're listening right now, you probably are. But the average conservative may not be. And so there could be losses in the midterms because of that. However, on the opposite side, Democrats don't seem like they're real passionate about anything either. The socialists are because they're extreme, they're ideologues. But that's equal opposite.
1: But if I'm a moderate Democrat, I'm not going to be like, yeah,
0: no.
1: AOC, yeah,
0: no.
1: Mondani, yeah, let's do that. You're not excited about
0: these
1: that.
0: These mayors that
1: no.
0: are being elected,
1: this
0: these
1: is,
0: blue
1: that's
0: cities.
1: Not, that's
0: you're
1: not
0: excited
1: exciting.
0: About like Hassan Piker stuff and all that stuff. And you see it. Here's the weird thing, because it's the far left that shows up at these protests and they're pushing out the signs and they're making the biggest noise. I don't even see protests this year. You saw

0: tons of anti-everything, no kings, anti-Elon Musk in 2025. What happened in 2026 to no kings and all that? It's gone.
1: Well, it's funny, too, because it's like nobody has, like, an enemy or, like, somebody to support. Yeah. So everybody's like, data centers.
0: Right.
1: AI. Like, let's all, like, we have to pick something, a bad guy. Like, so we're all on board with, like, well, that's not right. Let's talk about that.
0: Save the water.
1: Yeah.
0: And they're like, we already solved a lot of that. And you're like, shut up. I want to have a problem.

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0: Jason is an avid hiker who loves the outdoors. 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

Shout out to the Alfresco Art Center in Granite City, Illinois. Love that venue. It is brought back to life by a lady named Brenda Whitaker, who I have gotten to know a little bit. She's a person who loves Granite City, Illinois, and has devoted a lot of time and money into bringing it back, especially the downtown area. And I just want to give her and the Alfresco Art Center a shout out, because they are in a part of town that has a lot of history. The downtown part of Granite City has a lot of history, a lot of cool buildings, and it's trying to come back. You know, there's a movie theater there, and there was an arcade. I can't remember if there still is, some restaurants, and it's just a nice area. And it's in the midst of, you know, not a lot of money. And so people who are trying to invest in it, I have a lot of respect for, because when you invest in a building or a community, for that matter, you are putting a lot on the line for the betterment of other people. And there are, like, entrepreneurs need to be lauded for that, especially the small business people like this. Because you just, I mean, you put yourself out there, you're stressed, you're wondering if it's going to make it. You're not sure if it will. And sometimes it does. And when it does, hallelujah, maybe you make some money and maybe you make some good money. But until then, you don't really know. And so people like her, man, I just really respect. And so big shout out to her. Hope this gets back to her somehow, because we have a history with the Alfresco Art Center. Me, as in me and my buddy Roy, who has been on the show many times, shot a TV show there when we were doing TV. And let me tell you a little bit about that, but here's why I'm mentioning this. She posts, I guess this is a little over a week ago now, but she says, enough is enough. Twice in 1 week, the Alfresco Art Center has been hit, or was hit again last night. We have video. It has been turned over to the police, but I'm done with the excuses for the people who are destroying our city. Now, let me pause right there and say, there's a big difference between having crime. You don't want crime against your business or your property or your house, for that matter. It's not just commercial places. You don't want crime. But there's a different problem when the crime just isn't treated seriously. She says, I'm done with the excuses for the people who are destroying our city. Every time something happens in this community, somebody is ready with a reason why the person responsible shouldn't actually be held responsible. They're struggling. They have an addiction. They have a mental health issue. They're homeless. They've had a hard life. They need more resources, whatever it is. She says, Granite City has resources, food assistance, behavioral health services, addiction services, churches, nonprofits, and people who genuinely want to help. But when did it helping people start meaning shielding them from the consequences of their choices? I'm pausing right there from her post to say, this is the kind of stuff we talk about a lot. These are society problems. These aren't just political problems. They're problems that sometimes manifest in politics, but that are really about morality. Because if you find yourself all the time shielding criminals by coming up with excuses for them, you might feel like you're being compassionate, but ultimately you're just hurting other people like her and essentially full communities, because people like her and people like me and many others who invest in buildings and in businesses and things and try to bring things back from the dead for the betterment of everybody won't do it if you just write off crime. If you just decide that crime doesn't matter. And that's what she's kind of saying here. Not to put words in her mouth, I go back to quoting her.

here. She says, it seems Granite City itself has become the toxic charity the book warned us about. We keep giving, we keep excusing, we keep looking the other way, and somehow the people being victimized are expected to understand. No, you don't get to steal because you're struggling. You don't get to vandalize because you're addicted. You don't get to destroy someone else's property because life has dealt you a bad hand. At some point, choices are choices. Compassion without accountability becomes enabling. This is very well written, by the way. That's my aside. Last thing she writes here, she says, I'm sick and tired of watching the people trying to make this community better, being asked for more understanding, while the people tearing it down are handed another excuse. We need accountability. Enough is enough. Now, I don't know exactly who she's targeting there. I don't know if she's targeting the city leaders or police or just community people who are always willing to kind of look the other way on these things and they don't want to deal with crime problems. But I'm glad she's saying it, and I wanted to give it a highlight, just like I did the other week with the pink elephant, because crime is not cool, man. It is one of the main reasons why whole cities are just becoming dilapidated. The bluer the area, unfortunately, like I said, this isn't necessarily a political problem, but it plays out politically because it's a societal, it's like a heart problem. If you're not willing to stop crime, nobody will invest in your community. And you're seeing it in downtown St. Louis. You're seeing it in downtown Portland. You're seeing it in downtown everywhere. Every blue city is dealing with this issue that the worse that area becomes with crime, the more people don't want to be there. And so businesses can't even be supported, but then they don't want to restart there either. They don't want to invest new money there. So it's a self-fulfilling prophecy, and I don't want to see it happen to us. I mean, if it's happened in downtown, so be it. I'd love to see downtown St. Louis come back. I think there are things that they're trying to do that are helping, but there's a lot that they're up against, and part of it is themselves. I don't want to see that happen in Granite City. So good on you, Brenda. And another shout out to the Alfresco Arts Center. Just a real quick, like, why I'm talking about it is not just, you know, because it's a topic of conversation, but because we used to do a show called Songstage, and we shot a whole season of that show almost entirely there. Some of it was on location elsewhere, but a lot of it was there. If you've never been to the Alfresco Arts Center, or it's not one that's like on your map for cultural events in the St. Louis area, especially if you're in the Metro East, check it out. Like, go to their website and see the shows that they have there. You will not be disappointed in the theater. I don't know about the show, you know, I don't know what show you'll see, but the theater itself is gorgeous. I mean, they have done a great job of bringing that back to life, and that's why we wanted to shoot there, because the backdrop was so nice and everything we did looked nice without us having to try too hard. All right, that's the end of the show. We'll see you next week.

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2: 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If you ask him almost anything, he likes politics, and he's a professional at the highest level. Roger Stone.
0: Now, here's Roger Stone.
3: Welcome back into the Stone Zone right here on the Roger Stone Show. Joining me now is the editor and publisher of the Illinois Review, Mark Vargas, my favorite Hungarian-American, who is going to kind of cover the Illinois political scene with us. First of all, I think it's important to recognize that the Illinois Democratic Party is a wholly owned subsidiary of J.B. Pritzker, the billionaire governor who has presidential aspirations. Brandon Johnson is the mayor of Chicago. His approval rating is about pretty close to his IQ, somewhere around 6. He has just announced that he is running for re-election, which is pretty extraordinary. But as you point out in the Illinois Review, Chicagoans don't have to judge Johnson on his promises. They can now judge him after his record in 3 years in office. So, Mark, fill us in here.
4: Well, Roger, first of all, it's an honor to be on your program. But for your listeners there, why does it matter what J.B. Pritzker and Brandon Johnson are doing at the national level? And I like to argue, Roger, it matters a lot because I don't think there's any other Democrat officials that are more anti-Trump, anti-MAGA, and have built their national brand on attacking President Donald Trump and attacking MAGA supporters. They do that every single day, and they get national media attention for it. And so just this morning, Brandon Johnson finally announced that he's running for re-election. But the irony is, on what record? I mean, his record is absolutely abysmal. First of all, Roger, from a fundraising standpoint, there's like 14 candidates that have declared that they're running for mayor against Johnson. His biggest nemesis has $22 million in his campaign account. Meanwhile, Johnson only has $690,000. So he's got to make up a huge delta in terms of fundraising in just a very short period of time. But I'll sum this all up. Brandon Johnson's tenure as mayor has been so horrific that not only have, you know, 500,000 Chicago residents fled the city and over 1,200 businesses, including very, very large businesses. But the Chicago Bears are now on their way out of Chicago and Illinois entirely and have found a home just across the state line in Hammond, Indiana. And so Brandon Johnson is such a failure as a Chicago mayor that the storied franchise, one of the founding NFL franchise, the Chicago Bears, have said, that's it. We're leaving Illinois because of failed Democratic leadership.
3: I saw where you reported that the Chicago Police Department data obtained through public records requests showed that from May 24 onward, that there were 127,000 to 256,000 high-priority 9/11 calls to which no one responded. So it sounds to me like there's a law and order problem in the city, no?
4: There's a huge law and order problem in the city. And Brandon Johnson and Governor Pritzker, who do they blame? Richard Nixon and Donald Trump for Chicago's crime crisis. In fact, we had one of the deadliest shootings weekends we've had in a long time. 41 shot about 3 weeks ago. Both Johnson

0: Johnson and Pritzker went on national television and blamed President Trump for defunding ATF for all of the widespread killings and shootings in Chicago that weekend. But it gets worse. A 911 surcharge, Chicago residents are paying more than double than any other resident in any major city. They're paying $5 a month for emergency services, while New York City, Philadelphia, Houston, Los Angeles, Detroit, they all pay $2 or less. But the only difference is when you're in Chicago and you have to call 911, as you just pointed out, the probability that they'll show up is pretty low, because it's been estimated 224,000 high-priority 911 calls went unanswered in 2024. That's a decrease, Roger. In 2021, that number was over 400,000. Imagine you're a father and a grandfather, and you've got your wonderful wife, Nydia. I mean, imagine if something terrible happened to your family members, and you were going to call 911, and no one could show up because there's a law enforcement shortage.
1: Yeah, I actually pulled that clip where Brandon Johnson says that Chicago's crime problem is the fault of, get ready for it, Richard Nixon. Richard Nixon, who desegregated the public schools. Richard Nixon, who gave us affirmative action. Richard Nixon, who engineered the 1958 Civil Rights Act. Richard Nixon, who quadrupled the funding for black colleges. Richard Nixon, who tripled the funding for civil rights enforcement. Richard Nixon's civil rights record is actually, despite all this talk of the Southern strategy, appointed more African Americans to federal office than Lyndon Johnson and John F. Kennedy combined. So how it is, how the Chicago crime problem is Richard Nixon's fault is a knee-jerk reaction from Brandon Johnson is really extraordinary. J.B. Pritzker, I love this story. He lives in a mansion outside Chicago, but because he didn't want neighbors, he bought the mansion next door and was going to keep it empty. But in order to avoid paying property taxes on it, based on a technicality, he stripped the toilets out of the mansion to avoid paying a higher tax bill. Is he completely oblivious to the way taxpayers feel?
0: He is. Do as I say, not as I do. We did a study. We published this in Illinois Review last week. You know, he prides himself, I'm such a big businessman. Well, he is, literally, right, because of his size. But his money, his wealth is all inherited. And so over the last 20 years, his wealth has only increased about, you know, maybe fluctuated about $1 billion. Meanwhile, his counterparts, their wealth has increased 10, sometimes even 20-fold. And so his entire wealth is all based on his inheritance. And so he's always trying to save money at the taxpayer expense. He's always trying to steal taxpayer money, $2.5 billion, to make sure that illegal aliens, particularly violent and dangerous ones like the one that murdered Nicole Sheridan, whose family spoke at the RNC midterm convention, to make sure that those monsters have free health care. But he discovered that if you pull out 9 toilets, 9 bathrooms in his mansion, the home becomes legally uninhabitable. And so they stripped the home of 9 toilets. And he saved a guy who's worth $4 billion. He saved $300,000 in taxpayer money. And so the idea is, if he's doing this in plain sight to screw taxpayers, and that's public, imagine what this guy's doing behind the scenes, screwing taxpayers. Meanwhile, spending all of his time and energy traveling the country, going to swing states. Brandon Johnson, the same thing. He just spoke at a fundraiser in Martha's Vineyard. And what's their message? Let's take out Donald Trump and MAGA.
1: As I recall, the Illinois Review has also reported on enormous subsidies that that the Hyatt chain, owned by J.B. Pritzker, has gotten from state government, which seems to me to be an egregious conflict of interest, no?
0: It is. And, Roger, you were with me when we discussed that very, very briefly with President Trump at Mar-a-Lago about the widespread waste, fraud, and abuse. I mean, imagine if President Trump would have spent $1 of taxpayer money for one of his hotels around the country. The mainstream media would be going nuts. J.B. Pritzker, $180 million of Illinois taxpayer money has been allocated to renovate just one of his hotels, the downtown Chicago Hyatt at Hyatt Place at McCormick. This is the same location, actually. Last week, you were reporting on the Socialist 2026 convention in Chicago, where J.B. Pritzker and Bernie Sanders spoke. Where was it held at? It was held at Pritzker's Hotel in downtown Chicago that has been supported by $180 million in Illinois taxpayer money to make sure that all of these renovations, high-end renovations, put more money in the Pritzker family's pocket, all at the taxpayer expense.
1: I think Pritzker is being overly optimistic. Looking at some of these early polls of Democratic preference, New Hampshire, Iowa, although New Hampshire and Iowa will not have contests. They permanently changed the schedule for selection of presidential candidates to try to stop Robert Kennedy from having an honest chance in the Iowa caucuses or the New Hampshire primary. So it now appears that South Carolina, where a disproportionate number of the primary voters are African-American, will be their first contest. Of course, they could change that, too, if they want to advantage or disadvantage a candidate. It seemed to me that would be a great advantage to Kamala Harris if she chooses to run. I think, by the way, that she will run. And I think if she does run, she's the odds-on favorite for that nomination, which is problematic for Gavin Newsom, who I think can only become a viable candidate if she does not run. But what do those polls show about J.B. Pritzker and his appeal?
0: He's at polling consistently. Six national polls, all average. He's averaging about 1 to 2% in approval ratings. And two is lucky. He's really at one. Most polls, he's not even registering. And so this is a guy who thinks he's real presidential material. But his far-left progressive liberal policies are not resonating with everyday Democrats across the country, particularly in swing states. And he's trying to shift that by now giving speeches in swing states. He was just in New Mexico just last week. He was stalking the president in Dallas during the Republican midterm convention. But that's his entire strategy, is attack President Trump, attack MAGA. And it's not resonating. And again, it's why he's only at 2%. And the mainstream media in Chicago, the very media that Pritzker owns because of his immense wealth and the money that he spends every election time with all of these news publications to promote his progressive policies and his Democratic candidates, they don't even want to cover this because they know it's a national embarrassment to him. But Illinois Review, Roger Stone, and so many others are not afraid to stand up and remind the American people that progressive liberal policies fail at the national level, and that's why a guy like J.B. Pritzker, who's carrying the water, who's using all of his money to attack the president in MAGA, is only polling at 2%, and Johnson at 6%. And I said that if you combine both of Johnson and Pritzker's polls, they'd only be stuck in the third grade.
1: It's extraordinary. If you're just tuning in, we're talking to Mark Vargas, the editor of the Illinois Review. When we come back, I want to talk about the Obama Presidential Library in Chicago. You had some very interesting reporting on that. And we'll hit that when we get back. You're listening to the Roger Stone Show here on the Red Apple Audio Networks. We're talking to Mark Vargas, the editor of the Illinois Review. When we come back, we'll talk about that presidential library and how it's quite different than you might think it is. Whatever you do, don't go away.
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3: This is John Catsimatidis. 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The amount of chemicals companies been putting into our food for the last 30 years. Why? They want it to last longer on the shelves. Well, I have to thank President Trump, Secretary Kennedy, and Dr. Oz. They went to war with putting chemicals in our food in America. Lately, General Mills, no more dyes in the General Mills cereals. Kellogg's, no more chemicals in our cereals. My favorite, M&M's. 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I'm John Catsimatidis, and that's the Cat's Corner.
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4: 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Stroll Boston's brick streets, follow the Freedom Trail past Paul Revere's house, and let the old North Church bells ring overhead. Slurp a steaming bowl of clam chowder and crack into a buttery lobster roll by the harbor. In 1663, King Charles II sent Rhode Island a letter unlike any other, granting full freedom of religion, a first in the colonial world. That very charter still rests in the State House in Providence. Wander Newport's cobblestone streets, sink your toes into the sands of Easton's Beach, dig into golden clam cakes and creamy clam chowder by the shore as the sun sets. 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
6: We are reaching into the middle of September, but it still feels like summertime. Partly sunny skies. There's a chance of a pop-up thunderstorm during the afternoon. Very limited. A lot of dry time. 88. 68, partly cloudy tonight. Monday, partly sunny. A spot afternoon storm starts to come back. Heat and humidity, 92 on Monday, 96 Tuesday, and 93 on Wednesday. 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
1: A man who's gone through hell, but he's kept going, and he's smart, and he's strong, and people love him. Not everybody, but people love him and respect him. 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
2: Welcome back to the Roger Stone Show. If you're just tuning in, we're talking to Mark Vargas, who is the editor and publisher of the Illinois Review, one of the largest independent media outlets in the state of Illinois. It covers both nationally and state news. He reported some weeks ago that the Obama Presidential Center celebrated its opening in June. There were speeches, celebrity appearances, glowing media coverage, and the carefully choreographed tributes to hope and change. It became publicly accessible back on June 18th, but behind the polished granite, the soaring architecture, the endless self-congratulations lies a much uglier story. According to the Illinois Review, in a piece that I wrote jointly with Mark Vargas, multiple black-owned subcontractors that helped build the Obama Center reportedly owed millions of dollars and are still fighting to keep their businesses alive. The very entrepreneurs the project promised to uplift through its diversity, equity, and inclusion initiatives have instead become collateral damage in yet another elite progressive experiment. It's really a devastating irony. The Obama Presidential Center was sold to the public as more than a museum. It was marketed as an economic engine for Chicago's South Side and a model for empowering minority-owned businesses. The Obama Foundation and its partners repeatedly touted ambitious goals for local hiring, minority participation, portraying the project as a blueprint for equitable development. Instead, according to the Illinois Review, several subcontractors are still waiting to be paid. Some are owed seven-figure sums. Others have reportedly indicated they would accept pennies on the dollar simply to try to survive. Omar Sharif, not the actor, but the president of the African American Contractors Association, confirmed publicly that multiple black-owned subcontractors have sought the organization's assistance as they struggle to recover money they believe they are owed. Mark, what's the story here?
3: There's a follow-up. Several of these businesses that we've written about, Roger, in this joint op-ed have gone under. They've totally gone underwater because of unpaid bills. And what the Obama Presidential Center exemplifies is a billion-dollar monument of progressive failure. I mean, here are the facts that I think the listeners are going to find absolutely shocking. It was $500 million over budget, 5 years late. They said it would build the local community. It's done nothing but tear it down. In fact, what they're doing behind the scenes and under the radar is pushing out black families that have lived in the homes around the Presidential Center for generations. In fact, they're taking their rent and they're raising it by 70, 80, 90% in order to push these residents out of their homes. They have nowhere to go. Rent is now at $2,500 a month for a family that's making only $28,000 a year in income. And so Barack Obama made history as becoming the first black president elected in the United States. He's also making history by becoming the first black president to push out black residents around his presidential center. You have millions and millions and millions of dollars owed to contractors, as you've mentioned, unpaid contractors. I mean, when it's so bad that these contractors have to go to the National Contractors Association and beg

0: them for help in order to get at least some money back so that they don't have to lay off their employees, so they don't have to close their doors. And so this idea that we're going to build people up, hope, and change, in reality, it's done nothing but destroy, push black families out of their homes, the very families that supported Barack Obama from the very beginning, and it's done nothing but take black-owned businesses and flip them upside down, and forcing many of them to shut their doors.
1: The Obama Center, over $850 million after years of delays, cost overruns, and construction challenges, was promoted as a privately funded civic landmark, yet it's benefited from hundreds of million dollars in taxpayer-supported infrastructure improvements and public resources. Meanwhile, they stiff individual African-American businessmen and entrepreneurs. It is an extraordinary story, broken first by the Illinois Review, and a perfect example. Not only is it an architectural monstrosity, but this stiffing of black entrepreneurs is nothing short of disgraceful. I want to thank my guest, Mark Vargas of the Illinois, for joining us today on the Roger Stone Show. When we come back, we have to talk a little bit more about 9/11. If you're like me, you're emotionally exhausted over 9/11 and some of the way that liberal politicians have treated those ceremonies last Friday. I'm Roger Stone. You're listening to The Roger Stone Show, and we'll be right back.
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6: Fear not, Dolly Parton fans. Even though Dolly is gone, there's still plenty to look forward to. A fully recorded song titled My Place in History will be released on her 100th birthday in January 2046. But if you don't want to wait that long, the Dolly Parton musical hits the stage on Broadway January 19th. And Tennessee Governor Bill Lee has announced plans to rename Nashville International Airport after the late, great icon.
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7: Brian Kilmeade here. 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November 21st. 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

lost their lives in the 9/11 attack on America, as well as their families, not to mention the first responders who showed their bravery by running towards the danger. Paul Sperry is one of the very best investigative reporters in the country. He produces a new report today, which I want to reference. After a lengthy investigation, Special Counsel Robert Mueller, now deceased, charged that Russia made multiple systematic efforts to interfere in our election and said that that incursion deserves the attention of every American. That is actually completely and totally false. When pressed, those who continue to defend the Russian collusion hoax insist that Trump campaign manager Paul Manafort shared polling, proprietary polling information with a man named Konstantin Kalimnik, that Kalimnik was a Russian intelligence asset, and that is your evidence of Russian collusion. The problem with that is that the Trump campaign had no proprietary polling information at the time, and Konstantin Kalimnik, as Matt Taibbi, the independent journalist, has overwhelmingly proven, was a American intelligence asset, not a Russian intelligence asset. The claim that the Democrat National Committee was hacked by Russian intelligence has never been proven by anyone. It is a claim of the Central Intelligence Agency, never proven in court, was raised in my trial when my lawyers pointed out that the FBI had never inspected the computer servers of the DNC, and they were relying entirely on a report from a company called CrowdStrike. The judge refused to give the CrowdStrike report to my defense attorneys at trial, but the head of CrowdStrike later testified under oath to the House Intelligence Committee, in which he admitted that his report included no proof of a hack of the DNC by Russian intelligence or anyone else. But the former FBI head, Robert Mueller, did not have the same concern when investigating the 9/11 matter. Former FBI investigators say their old boss didn't feel the same concerns when they uncovered multiple systematic efforts by the Saudi government to assist the hijackers in the lead up to the 9/11 attacks. A far more consequential, and deadly foreign interference operation right here on American soil. As the head of the FBI at the time, they say that Robert Mueller was not nearly as interested in investigating that espionage conspiracy, which also involved foreign intelligence officers. Far from it. The record shows that Robert Mueller covered up evidence pointing back to the Saudi embassy and Riyadh, and may have even misled Congress about what he knew. 9/11 victims now agree. He was the master when it came to covering up the kingdom's role in 9/11. Survivor Sharon Primoli said in this great report by Paul Sperry, she was pulled from the rubble of World Trade Center 18 years ago. In October 2001, Mueller shut down the government's investigation after only 3 weeks, and then took part in the Bush administration's campaign to block, obfuscate, and generally stop anything about Saudi Arabia from being released, according to Primoli, now a plaintiff in the 9/11 lawsuit against Saudi Arabia. In fact, Mueller threw up roadblocks in the path of his own investigators working the 9/11 case, which makes it easier for the Saudi suspects to escape questioning, multiple case agents told Perry. Then he deep-sixed what evidence his agents did manage to uncover, according to the 9/11 lawsuit itself against the Saudis. Time and again, agents were called off from pursuing leads back to the kingdom's embassy in Washington, D.C., as well as to its consulate in Los Angeles, where former FBI agent Stephen Moore headed a 9/11 task force looking into local contacts made by two of the 15 Saudi hijackers. Moore testified in an affidavit for the 9/11 lawsuit. He concluded that, and I quote, diplomatic and intelligence personnel of Saudi Arabia knowingly provided material support to the two hijackers and facilitated the 9/11 plot. Yet he

This in my book, The Bush Crime Family, where members of the bin Laden family who were on the terror watch list were flown out of the Washington, D.C. with the assistance of the FBI and the Boston police, flying out of Boston when all other aircraft were down in the immediate days after 9/11. In fact, they were using FBI agents as personal escorts, according to FBI documents later obtained by Judicial Watch. Agents who should have been interrogating the Saudis instead acted as the Saudis' bodyguards. Then in 2002, Mueller prevented agents from arresting the Saudi-sponsored al-Qaeda cleric, who privately counseled the Saudi hijackers, according to Raymond Fournier, an agent with the Joint Terrorism Task Force in San Diego at the time. Quote, he was responsible for vacating the arrest warrant for al-Awlaki, who was should have been prosecuted for passport fraud, according to Fournier. He even ordered agents who detained this fiend at JFK Airport to release him into the custody of a Saudi representative, according to Fournier. The FBI closed their investigation of Awlaki, who was allowed to leave the United States on a Saudi plane. Shortly thereafter, the Fort Hood shooting occurred, and Awlaki's fingerprints were all over that incident, according to former FBI agent Michael Biasello, who worked the Texas terror case. At the same time, Robert Mueller removed a veteran agent from investigating a tip that an investigator to the Saudi royal family had met with some of the Saudi hijackers at his home in Sarasota, Florida, effectively killing that case, according to this lawsuit. The home was suddenly abandoned 2 weeks before 9/11, obviously quite quickly, because clothing, personal effects, jewelry, automobiles, everything was intact, but the Saudis were gone. Mueller even tried to shut down a congressional investigation into the Saudi hijackers and their contacts in L.A. and San Diego, according to U.S. Senator Bob Graham of Florida, who led the joint inquiry as the Senate Intelligence Committee chief. Graham said at the time, the strongest objections to his staff investigations visiting FBI offices came from the FBI director himself, according to Graham in a 2017 interview with Harper's Magazine. Among other things, Mueller refused their demands to question a paid FBI informant who roomed with the hijackers and even moved him to a safe house where they couldn't find him, according to Senator Graham. Mueller, with the White House clearly calling the shots, redacted a 28 pages detailing the Saudi 9/11 ties, those documents only recently declassified under President Donald Trump. Mueller also gave testimony to Congress that was at the very least misleading. In October of 2002, closed-door hearing, Mueller claimed he found out about the Saudi 9/11 connections only as a result of the joint inquiry's investigative work. Some facts came to light here, and to me, frankly, that had not come to light before. Only Agent Moore said that Mueller was given daily briefings on these connections as early as 2001. Mueller also testified that the hijackers contacted no known terrorist sympathizers in the United States, even though the FBI's own case files showed they had contacted at least 14 known terrorist suspects and sympathizers in the U.S. prior to 9/11, including some working for the Saudi government. In later testimony, he tried to walk that back, insisting that he had no intention to mislead the Senate committee. So while the Beltway media have portrayed Mueller as a by-the-book former Marine, whose integrity was as square as his lanyard-shaped jaw, a copper couldn't be compromised, others know much better. He is a villain and an arrogant one to boot, said former FBI agent Mark Walk, adding that the former boss has a long history of acting as a servant of the deep state or of the permanent D.C. ruling class. Let me remind you that it was Robert Mueller who took the uranium samples to Russia in the Uranium One scandal, when Hillary Clinton essentially sold control of about 70% of America's enriched uranium to the Russians. A Mueller spokesman declined to comment for this article, Mueller having moved on to a much higher court, having passed away several months ago. Some agents say he was merely following the White House orders
any letting the

0: Saudis off the hook came from the White House, according to former FBI agent Mark Rossini. I can see that photo of Bandar, Ambassador Bandar, joyfully called Bandar Bush by members of the Bush family, and George W. Bush enjoying cigars on the balcony. It was only 2 days after 9/11. Still others note the hypocrisy of Mueller going after President Trump for conspiring with a foreign enemy. The bottom line is Mueller did not do an investigation on people involved in the 9/11 attacks who were connected to the Saudi government, a former U.S. counterintelligence official asserted in this great piece by Paul Sperry. Without any question, one of the greatest investigative journalists in the country today. I urge you to check out his best-selling book, Infiltration. Another substantial release last Friday, September 11th, on the 25th anniversary of the attacks, the CIA Director John Ratcliffe declassified 71 presidential daily brief products, the largest single batch of CIA analysis on 9/11 ever made public. They cover February 1998 through September 12, 2001, and they show, without any question whatsoever, that Presidents Bill Clinton and George W. Bush both told about bin Laden, al-Qaeda, and the dangers of a potential attack on America. Key points from those documents: a September 19, 1998 briefing warned that bin Laden supporters, quote, may fly an explosive-packed airplane into a U.S. city. There it is. A February 1998 memo flagged terrorists seeking weapons of mass destruction. Weeks before the attacks, analysts noted al-Qaeda's flexible targeting. The Post attack brief showed the CIA scrambling to assess responsibility and warning that more strikes could follow. Documents also show the CIA repeatedly flagged bin Laden's intent to strike inside the United States, including plots involving commercial aircraft, but the analysts stayed fragmented, never produced a specific warning about the September 11th plot itself. Yes, both presidents got repeated specific warnings. That is the message from this incredible classification, for which I give the CIA Director John Ratcliffe enormous credit. The report to Clinton on September 10th, 1988, brief said bin Laden's preferred target was Washington and that al-Qaeda may fly an explosive-packed airplane into a U.S. city. A December brief that year flagged hijacking preparations, including a trial run at a New York airport. Bush received the August 6, 2001 memo titled Bin Laden Determined to Strike in the U.S., plus earlier ones on pilots hijacking and surveillance of federal buildings. The warnings were frequent and alarming, but never pinned down the exact method, date, or targets of the actual attacks. Now, just as we're finally learning the truth about the assassination of John F. Kennedy, just as we're finally learning the truth about the assassination of Robert F. Kennedy, just as we're about to learn the truth about the assassination of Dr. Martin Luther King, we are finally, thanks to the declassifications of the Trump administration, learning more of the truth of that horrific day 25 years ago on 9/11. I'm Roger Stone. 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
1: This is The Roger Stone Show. Health matters. Now, here's Yana Derillis.
2: A new study at JMA Cardiology found that patients with atrial fibrillation can monitor their heart rhythm at home by using a smartphone before treatment. Researchers at the Karolinska Institute say the approach reduced last-minute procedure cancellations by nearly 95%. I'm Yana Derillis for the Worldwide News Network, New York.
1: This is Moving America. Here's Jake Novak.
3: Just like avoiding a traffic jam by taking the back roads, it looks like Volkswagen is putting together a good old-fashioned workaround to make a job-saving deal with Israel. It all started in the late spring when VW struck a deal, in theory at least, with Rafael, the Israeli company that makes the Iron Dome missile and rocket defense shield. This was particularly good news for the more than 2,000 workers at Volkswagen's Osnabrück plant, because that factory was set for closure next year year, and that was the location where Rafael wanted to make the Iron Dome parts in a repurposed facility. But then the Qatari Wealth Fund, a major shareholder in VW, moved in to block the project for political reasons. So it was time for Volkswagen to get creative, and it did. The new plan is to sell the plant to the local German state government of Lower Saxony, and then let the government make the deal with Israel. We'll see if that works. 2,300 factory worker jobs are at stake. I'm Jake Novak.
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5: Steve Cox and Matthew Walker have won 4 Oscars for their stop-motion animated films. They stopped by the Worldwide News Network Artist Lounge, and we talked about how Sean never speaks, but if he did, what might he say?
6: It was a James Bond film where Jaws, the character Jaws, he doesn't speak. He has a line, doesn't he? He says his to us.
5: Sean the Sheep, the Beast of Mossy Bottom, hits theaters September 18th.
4: This is the Red Apple Entertainment Report.

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4: Most Americans may know Elaine Chao as the wife of former Senate Majority Leader Mitch McConnell, or as the former Bush and Trump-era cabinet official whose husband led the Senate Republican Conference for more than two decades. But her involvement in government didn't stop, as it turns out, with the United States. According to an explosive new report, Elaine Chao received at least four Chinese communist positions since 2008. Several of these roles, first documented by the Chinese government and media, were in divisions of the Chinese Communist Party's CCP organ, the United Front Work Department, which is known for espionage and influence operations designed to sway global conversations and policy to align with the CCP's leader Xi Jinping's political goals. The UFWD prides itself on co-opting Chinese nationals living overseas, particularly through elite capture and public diplomacy, to advance China's influence, power, and access to technology abroad. At least two of Elaine Chao's titles with this organization appear to have overlapped with her time as a U.S. cabinet official. The United Front Work damages U.S. interests through legal and illegal technology transfer, surveillance of China's diaspora communities, promotion of favorable narratives about the People's Republic of China through ostensibly independent voices, and the neutralization and harassment of critics of the CCP. One memorandum from a Congress Select Committee on the Chinese Communist Party detailed very specifically. This may answer how Mitch McConnell went from having a net worth of about $160,000 at the time he was first elected to the Senate. He was a county judge, which is like a county executive in Kentucky, now worth somewhere close to $60 million. One of Chao's alleged appointments as an advisor and fifth council committee member of the UFWD's All-Chinese Federation of Returned Overseas Chinese partially coincided with her time as the Trump Transportation Secretary. I actually tried to persuade President Trump at the time to have a bipartisan cabinet, appoint Congressman Harold Ford as Secretary of Transportation. Ford was on the House Transportation Committee, would have been an excellent appointment. And I thought that was going to happen until President Trump, prior to being sworn in, went to meet with Mitch McConnell. And when he left, Elaine Chao was the Transportation Secretary, who, of course, had been the longest serving member of the Bush cabinet. It is extraordinary that during that same period, from 2012 to 2017, reporting suggests that Chao and her father are both advisors to the Chinese Overseas Friendship Association, located in Shanghai's Jiading District. By 2019, Chao's sister Angela became a director of the COFA's national organization. Even before that, Chao and her father, alongside several Chinese Communist government officials, reportedly named honorary chairman of their third council. At the time, Chao was serving as George W. Bush's cabinet as the labor secretary. Chao has not answered any substantive answers for any of these conflicts of interest. She was asked for comment by the Daily Caller and said her spokesman said that the reporting was hurtful and racist. No, I think it is deeply troubling.

No one seems to care whether most Americans' business or political leaders hold meetings in China. So it's suspicious when the Daily Caller makes insinuations about a former two-term cabinet secretary of Asian descent, particularly based on photos, some of which are decades old. That was what her spokesperson said. Foremost groups, Patrick O'Connor said that secretary is a proud American who's devoted most of his professional life to serving the American people. To question her patriotism is a double standard at best. Now, I think being a member of a Chinese Communist Party official body is a perfectly legitimate news item about which I'd like to know more, and I'm going to do a bit more research. But to dub the Daily Caller's reporting as racist is completely and totally fraudulent. This is a perfect example of the ruling globalist elite smearing criticize of foreign influence missions as prejudice is false, but it is a typical CCP tactic. We really need to get to the bottom of whether Elaine Chao, who was a two-time cabinet member serving as the transportation sector under Donald Trump's first term, the labor sector under George Bush's first term, benefited from her personal and family relations with the Chinese Communist Party, and if that played some role in the extraordinary wealth of Mitch McConnell. And speaking of Mitch McConnell, we wish him well, but frankly, he has not been seen by anyone for months on end. We don't even know if the poor guy is still alive. When his aides are asked whether he will show up at the Senate before the end of the year, there is no answer. I've seen the photos, as you have. They appear to be AI-generated. Mitch McConnell, I wish you well, but I wish you would hold a press conference and tell folks whether you're really with us. Thanks for joining us today on The Roger Stone Show. Until next weekend, God bless you and Godspeed.

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1: All right, hit the music. Good to have you with me tonight. Many guests, three or four guests are scheduled coming up later, including the great Leland Vitter of News Nation and a close associate of Charlie Kirk, Christy Edwards. And by the way, a day or two ago, the statue of Charlie Kirk outside Turning Point USA headquarters was defaced again by some radical leftists who consider that somehow it is wrongful to put up a statue of someone who gave his life for the cause, who believed greatly in what he did. It's kind of awful. It's kind of sad, but it's the way things are today in America. It's awfully sick the way things are, and liberals and others will do this thing on a regular basis because they get away with it, and let's face it, they can, and that's why they do it. And it happens time and time again. In fact, if you think about it, what's happening now with Lindsey, Clancy, and others is that you can strangle your kids, your own children, and there'll be hundreds of women that'll stand outside of your courtroom day after day after day, I guess awaiting the hung jury verdict, a non-verdict, and that group is going to raise anywhere between $3 and $5 million. I said $3 to $5 million for Lindsey Clancy, who murdered her three children. The liberals are stand up tall, especially women. And by the way, in Cincinnati, this wasn't publicized nationally whatsoever. There was a guy named Dorfman who in Claremont County, which is east of Cincinnati, took a rifle and shot in cold blood his own three little boys. They were ages like 9, 7, and 5. He murdered them. He claimed mental problems, of course. By the way, did Jack the Ripper, do you think, have mental problems? I would think so. But nonetheless, he was prepared to go to trial. They offered him a deal of life imprisonment without possibility of parole. And, of course, Dorman took the deal because he did it. His wife and mother comes home from a shopping trip and finds him sitting on his front porch with a rifle and her three babies dead, shot by the father and her husband. And there wasn't one person, not one, in the tri-state who said, you know what?

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1: 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I'm Susie Welch. I host a podcast called Becoming You. 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
6: What if the thing you're listening to right now never got interrupted? What if it could play uninterrupted from room to room on Sonos? What if you start with two Sonos speakers just to see how it feels? What if you really like how it feels and you become a Sonos person who can't stop saying to their friends, what if you start with two Sonos speakers just to see how it feels? Because it's not magic, but it's not not magic.

0: I'm Jenna Fisher.
1: And I'm Angela Kinsey. And we're the Office Ladies. We're still talking about all the hilarious behind-the-scenes details from The Office with icons from the show like Rainn Wilson, Greg Daniels, Melora Hardin, and so many more.
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5: A weekend trip to Ireland for the president. I'm Ted Lindner, Fox News. This is the war in Iran expands. The president saying this about it Sunday outside the Irish Open.
6: Iran wants to make a deal so badly. They're calling constantly. They want to make a deal. They got to make the right deal. I'm not going to make a deal that's no good.
5: That comment from outside the Irish Open in Doombeg, Ireland, where the president had a surprise announcement for the country after getting requests to remove U.S. tariffs on Irish whiskey.
7: On behalf of the United States of America, I am going to take the tariffs off.
5: The president returning to Washington tonight. President Trump also addressed the war in Ukraine and the so-called Trump dividend if Republicans sweep both chambers in the midterm elections. Fox's Alex Hogan has more on that from Dublin.
8: Today, Trump telling reporters that he called Ukrainian President Volodymyr Zelensky to stop targeting Russian diesel infrastructure. In talking domestic issues, Trump today doubled down on his pledge to send every adult in the U.S. a $5,000 check if Republicans retain control of Congress in the midterm elections.
6: If the Republicans win, as I said, it's $5,000 to all adults in the country, and we can easily handle that because we're taking in so much money.
8: The proposal has been met with bipartisan pushback as Democrats slam the administration over the state of the economy. They also say they don't buy the promise of these $5,000 checks.
5: Some economic experts say the proposal could add to the country's debt. The Republican running for governor in the state of Wisconsin, Tom Tiffany, says he swam to safety after making an emergency landing in Lake Wausau on Saturday.
9: I signed up for the job to be governor of the state of Wisconsin a year ago. It was right here in Wausau a year ago that I announced, and I'm going to finish that job. Because there's a whole lot of people in Wisconsin that are counting on me.
5: Tiffany says he and the pilot sustained only minor injuries. 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
5: On Monday, Vice President J.D. Vance traveling to the Midwest as part of the administration's efforts to tout manufacturing success. Fox's Jared Halpern with more.
14: Vice President J.D. Vance will visit a welding manufacturer in Olathe, Kansas, a suburb of Kansas City. He'll be joined

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5: Hi, Billy Cunningham, the great American, went on the route. It's wonderful. He's now targeted by Media Matters. That means he's over the target. And at some point soon, if the Trumpster's going to do this and announce an executive order on mail-in balloting, it must be done real soon. Because, as a great American, I received in the mail yesterday, Saturday, my application to get a mail-in ballot from the Secretary of State of the state of Ohio, Frank LaRosa. Send it. And right now, the process is underway to get it going. And the goal is to have the U.S. Postal Service not to send applications or, shall I say, ballots to individuals that are not registered voters. And now the blue states will not share with the feds who's a voter and who's not the voter. As you know, the Constitution says that the states generally administer elections. And so I'm not sure there's time now in the middle of September to have this all done somewhat quickly. I'm not sure that it can be done, but I hope it can be done. Only registered voters would vote. Coming up next is Leland Vitter of News Nation. He's written a column at War Notes and elsewhere about the difficulties we're going to have in the future because the way Islamic faith is practiced in the Middle East and many parts of America is not compatible with the American way of life. And clearly it is not compatible. And it's a consequence that must be confronted. If you can vote with Dr. Abdul, who wants Sharia law, and you're a woman in Michigan, there's something wrong with you. You're not thinking right. You might be out in front of the protest with people who kill their own children. Let's continue with more. Bill Cunningham with you every Sunday.

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0: You watch him on The Five and laugh with him on Gutfeld. 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
2: News. I'm Sue Guzman. President Trump calling on Ukraine's President Volodymyr Zelensky to pause strikes on Russian diesel refineries, claiming the attacks are contributing to a global shortage.
3: A lot of the diesel oil comes, and that's the one where there's a big up. It comes from Russia. And the Russia plants are being hit by Ukraine.
2: Diesel prices rising to $6.20 a gallon. The Republican running for governor in Wisconsin, Tom Tiffany, surviving an emergency landing. Small plane went down in Lake Wausau Saturday. He and the pilot sustained only minor injuries, and he adds he's looking forward to returning to the campaign trail.
4: He had 4 stitches, I believe, in one of his wounds. That was the extent of his injuries. I have 12 stitches up in my eyebrow, but other than that, just a few scratches.
2: Tiffany thanked emergency first responders Sunday. America's listening to Fox News.

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1: Welcome back. The Who, Long Live Rock. Pete Townsend wrote it as a tongue-in-cheek salute to rock and roll and the absurdities of the rock star life. Here's an unusual traveler making its way across the Atlantic. A 3,000-mile-long cloud of dust from the Sahara Desert. It's already moving through the Caribbean and is expected to reach South Florida by Monday, bringing hazy skies, spectacular sunsets, and some potentially lousy air quality. The dust contains extremely fine particles that can get deep into the lungs, particularly troublesome for people with asthma and other respiratory conditions. But there's an interesting upside. Saharan dust can actually suppress hurricanes, creating drier, less favorable conditions for tropical storms. So kind of a strange trade-off. Harder breathing, prettier sunsets, and possibly fewer hurricanes. 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
7: Golf talks called off. I'm Sue Guzman, Fox News. A planned meeting between Iran and Oman has been postponed. Details from Fox's Kevin Court.
8: The talks were set to address the status of the Strait of Hormuz. Oman and Iran have been negotiating a deal on managing shipping through the vital waterway, but Iran wants ships to pay transit fees, something Oman obviously opposes. Now, the meeting was postponed at the request of regional countries like Bahrain, who are already planning not to attend, citing its lack of diplomatic relations with Tehran. This comes as traffic through the strait remains relatively low amid continued U.S.-Iran fighting and attacks on vessels in that waterway. And for those of you who are wondering, yes, a U.S. naval blockade on Iranian ports remains in place. As for diplomatic efforts to end the fighting, they remain stalled, though the president says Iran wants to make a deal.
7: Meanwhile, this planned meeting, as he's referenced, between Iran and Oman has been postponed, and the Wall Street Journal is reporting Iran is rebuilding its ballistic missile stockpile in underground facilities. President Trump asked by reporters Sunday as he left about the latest negotiations with Iran.
9: Iran wants to make a deal so bad. Calling constantly. They want to make a deal. They got to make the right deal. I'm not going to make a deal that's no good.
7: As he left, the president had a surprise announcement for Ireland after getting requests to remove U.S. tariffs on Irish whiskey.
10: On behalf of the United States of America, I am going to take the tariffs off.
7: And some scary moments for the Wisconsin Republican gubernatorial candidate in Wisconsin. The small plane he was riding in forced to make an emergency landing in Lake Wausau on Saturday.
11: I signed up for the job to be governor of the state of Wisconsin a year ago. It was right here in Wausau a year ago that I announced, and I'm going to finish that job because there's a whole lot of people in Wisconsin that are counting on it.
7: And as Representative Tom Tiffany, America's listening to Fox News.
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7: Vice President J.D. Vance is set to hit the road this week for a visit to the Midwest to tout the administration's success in manufacturing. Fox's Jared Halpern.

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1: Welcome back. Elton John's All the Girls Love Alice appeared on the 1973 masterpiece Goodbye Yellow Brick Road. Lyricist Bernie Taupin, here with some unusually dark lyrics, it tells the story of a teenage girl who becomes entangled in the seedy side of London life and dies tragically. Pretty daring subject matter for mainstream rock radio back in 1973. For 5 years, a farmhouse cellar in Norfolk, England, hosted what became known as the Skoal Experiment, one of Britain's strangest paranormal investigations. Witnesses reported floating tables, mysterious lights, disembodied voices, and even unexplained images appearing on sealed photographic film. But researcher Dr. Melvin Willen decided to test one of those mysterious lights himself. He grabbed it, and according to Willen, what supposedly looked paranormal felt suspiciously like a rough knitting needle with a light attached. It was pulled from his hand, and he was later barred from returning. The Skoal experiment still has its defenders, but that incident remains one very awkward chapter in the story, and you can read more about the Skoal experiment in the carousel of at coasttocoastam.com. Coming up next on Coast to Coast, George Norrie looks at two subjects that could change the way we think about intelligence itself. First, USC professor and inventor Dr. Bart Kosko joins George to talk about the extraordinary pace

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1: We love you that much.
0: You watch him on The Five and laugh with him on Gutfeld. 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
1: We're doing this for you.
0: Sunday, October 18th. 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
2: Fox News, I'm Ted Lindner. President Trump calling on Ukraine's President Zelensky to pause strikes on Russian diesel refineries, claiming the attacks are contributing to a global shortage.
3: A lot of the diesel oil comes, and that's the one where there's a big up. It comes from Russia. And the Russia plants are being hit by Ukraine.
2: Oil futures inching higher Sunday night. Wisconsin Republican gubernatorial candidate and Congressman Tom Tiffany saying he swam to safety after making an emergency landing in Lake Wausau on Saturday. He says the pilot acted quickly to protect him.
4: Len said to me, we are going down. Pull your seatbelt tight. That's exactly what I did. I gave it a yank and pulled it good and tight, and it was probably about 10 seconds later, not sure the exact timing, but probably about 10 seconds later, we hit the water.
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1: Welcome back. Keep Yourself Alive, Queen's very first single, written by Brian May and later ranked by Rolling Stone magazine among the greatest guitar songs of all time. I think they got that right. 100 years after his death, Rudolph Valentino still haunts Hollywood, not simply as its first great screen idol, but through one of its most enduring mysteries. After Valentino died suddenly at just the age of 31, a veiled woman dressed entirely in black began appearing at his crypt, leaving behind a single red rose. Who was she? What was her connection to Valentino? And how did a private act of devotion become a Hollywood legend that survives to this day? Filmmaker and author Giovanni Stico takes us inside Valentino's extraordinary life, untimely death, and the mystery of the Lady in Black. 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
0: You watch him on The 5 and laugh with him on Gutfeld. 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
0: Sunday, October 18th. 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
2: I'm Sue Guzman. President Trump downplaying the threat of artificial intelligence after Anthropic researcher Jacob Coxon quit, citing concerns that AI could cause human extinction in the years ahead.
3: It's going to be more good than bad, but by a lot.
4: But have you heard directly from any of them?
3: I've said it from the beginning. Whoever wins AI, and we're leading by a lot. Whoever wins, AI wins.
2: There have been several reports of AI systems escaping containment during testing. On Sunday, House Speaker Mike Johnson told CNN he wants AI leaders to meet with Congress. Tensions ramping up in the Middle East amid the latest threats from Iran and its proxies.
5: It's not just in Saudi Arabia, where they had to shut down the east-to-west crude oil pipeline, but also in the Strait of Hormuz, where overnight yet another vessel was targeted by the IRGC with an unknown projectile.
2: Fox's Trey Yingst reporting. 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
1: Welcome back. The Raspberries Go All the Way. Its famously suggestive title got it banned by the BBC, but helped turn Eric Carmen and the Raspberries into power pop royalty. Something spectacular is happening 45 million light years away. Astronomers have spotted a new supernova in the spiral galaxy NGC 7331 in Pegasus, and astrophotographers around the world are scrambling to capture it before it fades. Again, it's called SN 2026 AAIV, such a romantic name, and it's a type LA supernova, the catastrophic destruction of a white dwarf star. Now, you won't spot this one with the naked eye, but with a large telescope or even some smart telescopes, you may actually be able to photograph the light from a star that exploded 45 million years ago. Imagine. Think about that. The light reaching us tonight began its journey when our distant ancestors hadn't even appeared. You can read more of this story in the news section up at coasttocoastam.com. 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
1: We love you that much.
0: You watch him on The Five and laugh with him on Gutfeld. 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
1: We're doing this for you.
0: Sunday, October 18th. 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
2: News. I'm Ted Linder. The war in the Middle East expanding as Houthi rebels capture more territory near a crucial shipping strait.
3: Now they've already taken a key port city of Mocha, but what is more concerning to the West is their control over territory near a key strait, the Bab el Mandeb Strait. Through this strait passes about 12% of the world's oil.
2: Fox's Steve Harrigan. President Trump called on Ukraine's President Zelensky to pause strikes on Russian diesel refineries, claiming the attacks are contributing to a global shortage.
4: A lot of the diesel oil comes, and that's the one where there's a big up. It comes from Russia. And the Russia plants are being hit by Ukraine.
2: The president speaking on Sunday before he departed Ireland to head back to Washington. And oil futures inching higher Sunday night. Its national average has since surpassed $6.20. 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
1: Hey, welcome back. Here's something you don't see every night. Two brilliant green fireballs, thousands of miles apart, within 48 hours. One streaked over Maryland and Virginia, rattling homes with a sonic boom. Then another tore across the Mediterranean between Spain and

0: included on the tour. So took those off, and the price per person went from $4,800 each to $2,500.
1: I mean, you cannot argue with that. Thanks, Jenna. Jenna Contino from MarketWatch. 30 minutes after the hour now, you're listening to This Morning, America's First News.
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4: Iran won't surrender. I'm Dave Anthony, Fox News. That's what its president posted on social media, though President Trump, before leaving Ireland, insisted.
5: Iran wants to make a deal so bad.
4: But today, as Fox's Jonathan Savage reports, a meeting Iran was planning to have about the Strait of Hormuz, where its attacks have affected oil and other shipping, has been postponed.
6: It was meant to see Iran and Oman present Gulf Arab states with a plan governing shipping routes in the Strait of Hormuz. Meanwhile, strikes by Iran-backed Houthi rebels based in Yemen have forced the closure of Saudi Arabia's east-west oil pipeline, a vital alternative given the effective closure of the strait. All this has seen oil prices rise further.
4: Now, the price of oil and gas, both higher. Gas is $4.31 a gallon, up 16 cents since last Monday, and AAA's national average. Diesel has spiked double that. It's at a record high, $6.23. Also, while in Ireland, the president blamed a different conflict for that, urging Ukraine's president to show restraint.
5: He has to stop knocking out diesel fuel in Russia. Let him go after targets, but not diesel fuel, because he's causing a shortage of diesel.
4: The president's also concerned a new push to put more restrictions on artificial intelligence could give China an advantage in AI development. This after Anthropic CEO Dario Amodei suggested they need guardrails in place, telling CBS Face the Nation,
7: I won't lie to you, there are real dangers. And I think for too long, the industry lied to people about the fact that this technology had risk.
8: Elon Musk posted in response, a simple Dario is right. And then you have OpenAI, Sam Altman. He added on X that he too agrees with the pacing of the frontier. He says, we welcome a federal framework that sets consistent safety requirements for frontier AI.
4: Fox's Alexandria Hoff, another setback for President Trump trying to restrict mail-in voting. Another federal judge has blocked his executive order. 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
13: 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I'm Kim Sainange for 97.1 FM Talk. 64 degrees here on this Monday morning now at 5:03. Two people were arrested following multiple street takeovers in downtown St. Louis and South City over the weekend. The first, reported around 4 p.m. Saturday, involved a large group of people on ATVs and motorcycles blocking traffic and performing stunts on South Broadway. Just hours later, police were called to downtown West for another street takeover. A 20-year-old from Centralia, Illinois, and 41-year-old man from Blackjack ended up crashing their motorcycles while they were trying to get away from police. They were arrested and charged with stunt driving. In the Metro East, a young mother and her two children died after a suspect fleeing police crashed head-on into their car. Witnesses say the car, 22-year-old Shayna Burns and her children, 7-year-old Sebastian and 2-year-old Bailey, were driving, burst into flames after the crash Saturday afternoon at the intersection of Pontoon Road and Wabash Avenue. The Granite City mayor says he plans to push for stricter legislation in Illinois, including mandatory minimum sentences for drivers who flee police. Multiple water main breaks.

0: do have caused major flooding in that area and forced the city to close part of Warson Road. The water main breaks happened Sunday, and as of last night, that road remains closed by Litzinger and Old Warson Road. No word from the city on when the road is expected to reopen. In sports, Cards beat the White Sox yesterday 3-1 to wrap up the series. Tonight, hosting the Giants, first pitch 6:45. And the Chiefs are back at it, taking on the Broncos tonight. Kickoff for that game, 7:15. 64 degrees here downtown just before 5:05. I'm Kim St. Ange for 97.1 FM Talk, St. Louis Conservative.
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2: It is September, and we've got more summertime weather on the way, at least through Wednesday. Partly sunny skies on this Monday. Temperatures coming up, 92 for the high. Humidity also coming up. We'll keep an eye on a spot thunderstorm here and there. Clear skies, 73 and humid overnight. Tuesday, sunny, hot, and humid, 96. Same story on Wednesday. 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Chief Meteorologist, Dave Murray.
0: 64 degrees here downtown at the Arch, 5 minutes after the hour. 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

0: All right. Good morning. Good Monday morning to you. Glad you're with us on this 14th day of September. You're listening to the Mark Cox Morning Show. That would be me. Kim St. Ange in here this morning and Ethan Bright sitting over there. Let me get the camera turned around here. You know what? We were out of the office on Friday. Had a great time down in Eureka. And now we're just getting reaccustomed to the studio this morning.
1: I cannot figure out my headphones right now. I can't hear you.
0: You cannot hear me.
1: I cannot hear you. Nope.
0: Wow.
1: Mm-mm. That's why I was very confused during.
0: Is that what the problem is?
1: Nope. I was very confused during headlines. So if anyone felt like I was saying them in a very weird way, that's why.
0: I'll try to be helpful here. Unplug them and plug them into the one over here. See if that helps. Can you hear me now?
1: Wait, say something again.
0: Can you hear me now?
1: It's better. It's not great. It's still very messed
0: Sounds
1: up.
0: Sounds like we might have a headphone malfunction. Mm. That happens. Boy, gorgeous out the door this morning. You heard Dave Murray mention it. Pick day of the week. This could be it. It's going to be in the mid-80s today and just gorgeous. And I would never bring up the fact that you might consider a light jacket as you leave the house this morning, but it's comfortable out there. It's really nice. Whoa.
1: I think I figured out the problem.
0: We had a little feedback here. Oh, woo. I'm hearing it again. What's the problem, Kim?
1: Okay, so I had taken them out the other day last week. I guess it would have been Thursday since we were live in Eureka Friday. And I was changing some stuff out, and I was jamming it in as much as I possibly could. I'm like, why is this not working? Well, I guess I had to finagle it just a little bit more. So I think I figured out the problem.
0: All right. So the quarter inch jack is now properly applied. So we're good. We're good to go. Anyway, if you showed up in Eureka on Friday, thank you. We had a great turnout. A lot of people that we see in the Facebook comments here, Diana and others showed up down there to support us. My friend Jeff showed up down there, George from Ellisville. So many different people, I couldn't even start to name all of them, showed up just to hang out and have a cup of coffee or a great breakfast sandwich for Chicken Ellie's. And I'm sure several thousands of dollars were raised. I don't know what the final dollar amount was for the Focus Marine Foundation, but they're in the middle of one of their classes right now. Started, in fact, Saturday. It goes for 7 days down at their property in Augusta. So they're down there right now with a group of 20 veterans, wrapping their arms around them, helping them transition back into civilian life. And that doesn't mean they just returned home. Maybe they've been home for a few years and things just haven't been right. And now they're about to find a new family, I think. So that's a good thing. Very proud of what they do down there.
1: It was just a good day, and it was nice speaking to some of the people, like you said, who had graduated from the program, but still very much are involved, and that was neat, too. They kind of call it that, what was it, the buddy system, where they're getting monthly check-ins, because it's easy just to say, all right, you did it, you graduated, good luck, and that's just not their mindset.
0: Can I just tell you the thing that's the biggest story that struck me over the weekend was the fact that these hateful people have now doxed the lone juror in the Lindsey Clancy case. Did you see that?
1: We knew it would happen.
0: They're trying to assassinate the man's character because he wanted to find a woman guilty who intentionally and slowly strangled the life out of not one, not two, but all three of her children, and one of them ran for his life, and she had to track him down in a bathroom and then drag him back downstairs and then strangle him. And as awful as that all sounds, all of the other people on the jury except this one guy thought she should be excused for her actions. And now they're trying to ruin this guy's life. A couple of things that happened this morning. Number one, They've doxed him. We're not going to repeat his name, but on social media they're putting his name out there to try to ruin the guy's life because all the crazies, the pro Lindsey Clancy crowd. Then they started they took his name to the police department in his local town and determined that several years back he apparently had a criminal charge lodged against him.
1: I knew this was going to happen. The whole criminal background thing was a little surprising.
0: To try to assassinate his character.
1: Right, right. But the fact that they've already raised that money, the $100,000, and I'll guarantee that's not going to be the last of it.
0: So here's my question. I'm not a defense attorney. I've covered a number of trials, dozens of trials over the years. One of the things you ask when you're vetting a jury is, do you have a history of violence against a spouse or something like that, right? In this particular case, that question would have been valid, right? So it leads me to believe that what happened here was something that was alleged but dismissed. For whatever reason, the defense attorney and the prosecutor, neither one asked the question or they knew it and they weren't concerned about it. And now the people that think Lindsay Clancy didn't do anything wrong by murdering her children want to prosecute this guy.
1: Well, the only other thing that I thought about, and Ethan and I were chatting about this, I think, last week, I was surprised how many women were on the jury compared to men. I thought that they would want to make sure it was more equal. But, you know, you only, as one of the attorneys, you only get so many strikes. So if you had this guy up there and you had already used all your, you know, hey, I don't want this person on the jury, then maybe they got to this particular man, the holdout, and they couldn't say, you know, hey, I want somebody else, even though he had this record.
0: Crazy. It's just crazy. Well, the good news is somebody started to give, send, go account for him to help pay his expenses. If he needs to hire personal protection for his family,
1: he probably will.
0: For himself. They've raised over $100,000 so far. Now, that pales in comparison to the amount of money they've apparently raised for the murdering Lindsay Clancy. But still, I mean, at least it's a start. It's something I would contribute to for sure if they end up doing anything else to this man that is trying to ruin his life for standing up for a little bit of common sense. I've got the Gayle King bite for you this morning. We'll play it a little later where, you know, she spent the better part of a week trying to destroy the character of the individual that would dare to hold out against this jury, only to find out it was a black man and the look of horror on her face at what she had just done. Well, I'll have to sit back and take that in for a minute. Did you hear her soundbite on that?
1: Oh, yeah. Oh, she was taken aback. Absolutely. I can't believe he'd be a black man.
0: She was shocked to find out, like, what? I'm not quite sure what his race had to do with it. I have no idea what does his race have to do with it. But to her, everything is black and white. She comes at everything from a racial viewpoint.
1: Why would she not realized that that's not a good look for her to say something like that? I guess she reacted so naturally that she could. It was almost like word vomit. Sorry to use that term, but it was like she couldn't even hold it in. It was just her natural reaction, because you would think, knowing that she's a journalist, and I'm air quoting a journalist, you'd think that she'd at least try to hide her actual thoughts on that and not say a comment like that.
0: Yeah, well, here's just part of it. Hold on.
2: Is a holdout juror a person, a black man?
3: Yes.
2: A black man is a holdout juror?
3: Yes.
2: Well, I have to sit with that for just a second.
1: What conclusion did she draw after she sat with it for a while?
0: I have to sit with that for just a second.
1: Has she given up on black people now?
0: Wait a minute. Maybe I need to rethink this. Maybe what he did was right.
1: No, she'll say he's not really black. That's seriously going to be the response.
0: I don't know. Because she was probably with that whole pro-Oprah crowd. She had all those women there. One woman stood up, and I need to find that soundbite this morning. One woman stood up and said, I don't agree with you all, and it won't make me popular in the
1: room. Well, one woman who was brave enough to stand up.
0: She was brave enough.
1: I'll guarantee you there were other women. Now, did you hear the stories of the postpartum psychosis? Some of the women
0: in
1: sharing
0: the room?
1: Them? Yeah.
0: No.
1: It's really sad. I mean,
0: I'm sure
1: it is. That would be the only thing. And I've said this before, but I feel like people are, it's like black, like you can empathize and you can acknowledge the fact that postpartum psychosis is real. It's a problem. It can cause death. Like, you have to take it seriously or bad things can happen, but it also doesn't justify killing your children.
0: No.
1: Both
0: no.
1: can, they can exist at the same time.
0: Yeah, but plus, would postpartum psychosis be an excuse if she walked next door and killed her neighbor's children? No. No, it wouldn't. No, it shouldn't. So it shouldn't matter in her case either. That's my take on it.
1: Same.
0: Anyway, I don't know. All right, we got lots of stuff to get to for you today. Dan Buck in a little bit later. Ackerman is going to be joining us. We got some tickets to give away to TSO starting today and all this week. We'll do that a little bit later as well. And because we ran a little long here, Ethan, I think we're going to wait and get to our short list right after the break and right after our national anthem.

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1: Well, we look good on the roads at this hour. I'm sure that is not a surprise. But it's nice and quiet out there on both sides of the river. And we've got no weather issues, so it's a really good start to the commute this morning. And I will, of course, keep you posted. But so far, so good. This report brought to you by McKelvey Homes. I'm Sue Thomas with traffic on 97.1 FM Talk, St. Louis Conservative.

0: Jason is an avid hiker who loves the outdoors. During what should have been a peaceful hike, that calm was suddenly broken. A mountain lion appeared on the trail just yards away. Fortunately, Jason had packed his Byrna less lethal launcher. Armed with kinetic rounds, Jason fired a warning shot, deterring the mountain lion and giving his family time to get to safety. 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

0: could you possibly take the tariffs off of Irish whiskey? And I said, on behalf of the United States of America, I am going to take the tariffs off of
1: I could get a great. I could get a discount on my my next bottle of Redbreast 12 year. I guess I don't know. The president was in Ireland. He was on the golf course over there, and he got a lot of applause at that promise to reduce the Irish whiskey tariff.
2: So why should the American people not hold President Trump and the Republican Congress accountable for this economy, given the fact that the two biggest drivers of inflation right now have nothing to do with Biden, then they have to do with Trump tariffs that Congress supports and Trump's war in Iran that Congress supports, Republicans in Congress?
3: Well, look, I take issue with everything you just said. It's not Trump's war in Iran.
1: Yeah, Speaker Johnson taking on Jake Tapper yesterday on CNN. And, you know, I thought, first of all, Johnson handled that very well, because you can hear the bias in how Tapper set up the whole question. He absolutely did. And like Britt Hume said yesterday, eventually these Democrats are going to find themselves trapped being against absolutely everything.
4: President Trump and I actually think that there isn't a reason right now to raise rates, and we're willing to make the policy discussion public.
1: Yeah, you know, there's a debate this very week. The Fed is going to decide whether or not to raise rates again. That's Kevin Hassett yesterday talking about the fact that there is no reason to raise rates. Hopefully the new director of the Fed will understand that as well. It would kill the economy.
5: The fall broke Bravo's back. He also sustained a broken arm, broken shoulder, sprained ankle, and was bleeding from cuts and scrapes to his head and face.
6: I had injuries, but we all train to adapt and overcome the things that we're faced with. I moved as quickly as I could, despite the injuries, away from the place that I landed.
1: Wow. Did you hear this interview with him?
7: No.
1: So 60 Minutes got a hold of the pilot shot down over Iran, the second pilot, Bravo. They don't identify him by name. They refer to the pilots as Alpha and Bravo. And what an incredible story. I mean, honestly, given 60 Minutes, kudos for that one. I mean, it wasn't a hit piece. They actually went out and did a little bit of journalism. They interviewed this guy on his experience. So he hit the eject button or whatever to pop out of his airplane, and the parachute was damaged. So he looks up and sees a damaged parachute, and he's plummeting toward the ground. And he talks in this story about his faith and how calm he was in that moment, because he said, it was in his hands, basically. I had complete faith. And I was trying to figure out a way to fix my problem, to untangle the parachute or fix it. And basically, there was nothing he could do. They think he hit the ground at 70 to 100 miles an hour.
7: Oh, my gosh.
1: And it broke his back. It broke his shoulder. Despite all those injuries, the man got up and hiked up a 7,000-foot ridge to hide while the entire country of Iran looked for him. And then he praised his fellow soldiers, who apparently were on the same ship as him, the ones that rescued him.
7: That's insane.
1: And he could see the rescue operation for Alpha, but he was too far away for them to rescue him because he landed in a very different spot. So, and then, I mean, it's pretty incredible to hear him. He's a man of faith. He's exactly what you close your eyes and think of when you think of an American service member, in this case a pilot, and the character of these individuals. I can't say enough about him.
7: Remember we interviewed a pilot who knew him, who knows him. He's still alive. It has to be this guy. Because remember he was talking about how important his faith was to him when he was going through all this?
1: This has to be that one. Yeah, I've got some more of that I'm going to play for you just a little later in the show so that you can hear it as well, in case you missed that interview last night by Nora O'Donnell, actually practicing some journalism.

0: on 60 Minutes there. Hey, by the way, somebody asked on the text line this morning if I had the link for the Give, Send, Go. And I think we might have tried to send that via text, but I found this story on the Gateway Pundit. So if you go to the Gateway Pundit's web address and you look for this story, it's titled Give, Send, Go has been created after lone black holdout juror in the murder case is doxed.
1: Problem is,
0: by
1: though,
0: a TV station in Boston.
1: I sent the one I think is correct, but I already saw another one. So I'll guarantee you they're going to set up fake ones. So you just have to be very careful that you're donating to the correct one.
0: Yes, please do. Do your homework before you contribute to something like that. All right, we'll be back with Kim on a Whim in just a minute.

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0: 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There are updates on the housing market this week, jobless claims, and the Conference Board's leading economic indicators for August. That's your Fox Business Report. I'm Jenny Cosola, invested in you.
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4: Good morning to you. Oh my gosh, it's so nice out this morning. Cool, little bit of a breeze, so no weather that would harm traffic or affect it in any way. It's a so far so good situation. And we've got light traffic on both the Missouri and Illinois sides. Now, scheduled today on the Poplar Street Bridge eastbound is the closure of one eastbound lane, and they have that down from 6 o'clock this morning until 2 this afternoon. So 6A to 2P, one lane closed eastbound on the bridge. Obviously, that has not yet kicked in, and we are in good shape, whether you're headed in or out of Illinois at this hour. I'm Sue Thomas with traffic on 97.1 FM Talk, St. Louis Conservative.
5: 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Stop and say hello. 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They're at Old Town St. Peter's. 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
2: Our roots reach back to the Civil War, when blood was spilled over what you believed in and which side you stood on. There are heroes and villains. Only allegiance decides their legacy.
3: Oh, boy.
4: I could not be happier that Mizzou kicked Kansas's butt.
3: Oh, they
4: even before I
3: them.
4: Heard that.
3: Okay, so for anyone who's not caught up on this, we had the big rivalry game on Friday night. As you said, Mark, we whooped KU.
4: Whooped them.
3: 38-21 was the final score of that game. And KU puts out this video that they titled Heroes versus Villains, to kind of, you know, drum up excitement and to get people really rooting for KU, though we had another name for the school when I was a student at Mizzou. I will not say it. Anyway, as you heard in the video, they decided that one of the best ways to kind of drum up excitement and support for KU was to remind people that Missouri was once a slave state. They went all the way back to the Civil War, and they decided that that was the best approach here. And boy, did they get a lot of pushback from that.
4: Missouri was not a slave state.
3: It was, well, we were split.
4: It was technically neutral.
3: So, okay, I know what you're saying. Now, when you look back, and I was going through all this to make sure I had it correct, it was saying we entered the Union as a slave state back in 1821, and then it was 1861 that Kansas entered as a free state. I know that was initially my argument, too, was, wait, what are you talking about? We were neutral. And then I went digging, and that was, I guess, where they were getting that from. Which is, by the way, how we got the names Mizzou Tigers versus the Kansas Jayhawks. It all goes back to, they were called the Jayhawkers, and it was the Missouri Tigers, the different groups that were clashing at that time, back in the 1800s. So Drinkwitz, Coach Drink, had some thoughts about this. This is after the game. Listen to him sharing his thoughts on it.
5: I was disappointed in the rivalry, the turn that it took today. I thought that was uncalled for. This is about two teams playing football. And especially on 9/11, when we need more unity now than ever before, to be putting some stuff on your screen celebrating, I mean, everybody's got complicated pasts, you know, and to make that an icon was bizarre to me. And so I'm just glad, you know, that this whole right versus wrong bullcrap that was started just got settled on a football field, because it's a football game. It's a football game. It's an American football game that people love to come watch and cheer for their teams. It's not any deeper than that. And I get there's a past to it, but why are we stirring that bullcrap up? You know, it's 9/11. This country needs unity now more than ever. And I was embarrassed for him, to be honest. And that's why I tried to embarrass him at the end.
3: You know, it is kind of ironic. He did embarrass him, but it is also kind of ironic that it was played on 9/11. That was the game.
4: Well, I know it was, but I don't know what the 9/11 anniversary had to do with Kansas claiming some superiority because of their position on slavery 150 years ago.
3: His point is unity part of, like, is this really the time to kind of drum that up when we're, you know, remembering this anniversary?
4: I don't know. Tells you something about the administration at the University of Kansas, is what I'd say. Somebody there approved that garbage before he got it posted to social media. Find that guy or girl and fire them.
3: Okay, but
4: that's what Kansas ought to do.
3: I thought it was stupid that they did it. I thought it was a low blow, and but it was probably effective. And look, we're talking about it Monday morning.
4: To suggest
3: effective in
4: on
3: the sense,
4: social media that somehow the young men playing for the University of Missouri right now, many of them African American, have erred in some way. They're on the wrong side of history because they're playing for the University of Missouri, because somebody's opinion is Missouri was on the wrong side of the Civil War or the issue of slavery 150 years ago.
3: When I say it was effective, I'm going off of what's the phrase they say, like, any PR is good PR, that people, it got people talking. This kind of what I don't

0: know if you could say it went viral, but borderline went viral.
1: I really don't. I think they were trying to make a... it was only, if it was popular, it only would have been popular among Jayhawk fans.
0: But honestly, don't you think that...
1: Why would they drag politics into that?
0: Because they knew it would get people riled up, which is exactly what it did. And it would probably get a lot of shares on social media, which is exactly what happened. And then nowadays, you know, it's like when you watch these stupid reality shows. They're going on them half the time, it seems like, because they know that they can get a following from it. I feel like people nowadays, when they're making any sort of a video, even in this case for KU, they're not just thinking, oh, this is for the KU audience. They're thinking, what's going to do really well on social media and take off? What's going to go viral? And they know there are certain trigger words and there are certain things you can show or say or whatever the case may be in some of these videos that get people talking. And this is one of them. You want to bring slavery into the football rivalry game that's been going on for years and years and years. Though I will mention, KU, they were such babies after Mizzou left the Big 12 and went to the SEC, which I think happened right when I was about graduating. I graduated in 12. They refused to play Mizzou for years. And finally, they put their big boy pants back on and they decided that, okay, fine, we'll play them. And then Mizzou's beat them, I think, the last 5 years in a row. I should mention that, you know, as a Mizzou grad.
1: Yeah.
0: So, yeah, let's settle it on the field, which is exactly what happened.
1: Well, and again, I mean, I'm not quite sure where they decided to plant a flag on this. I mean, Missouri was part of the Union. Missouri never was part of the South. They never seceded. They didn't do anything like that. In support of slavery as a state, that there was a lot of division in the state of Missouri, in different parts of the state. I understand that was very common among a lot of states during the Civil War. That was not unique to Missouri.
0: Okay, to Tim O'Keefe on Facebook, what a silly position to take that somehow it was beneficial or effective. Never did I say it was beneficial. I said it was effective, and I clarified that when I'm saying effective, I'm defining that as people are talking about it. If you want to define it as that being effective, yes, it was effective, and I don't know how you could argue otherwise.
1: It achieved its goal of stirring the pot.
0: It achieved its goal of stirring the pot. It riled people up. It pissed people off, and it got people talking. I'd call that pretty effective. Well, I think that was probably one of their big goals.
1: It also got their butts kicked.
0: Just because you can dislike it or disagree with their approach, but still say it was effective. That's my argument. I don't think it was smart for them to do it. However, it was effective.
1: Do you have the rest? See, I watched the game. I didn't watch the very end of it, but I watched the game, and I knew I watched most of the game. I didn't see what happened at the end. I would assume somebody accused Drinkwitz of trying to run up the score at the very end of the game.
0: I don't know.
1: He said something like, we didn't go down there and tend to score a touchdown, but... and then he admitted in the end of that bite that that's why he did what he did at the end of the game. I mean, I love that about Drinkwitz. I like the guy more and more every time he opens his mouth. I love what he's talking about with the NIL stuff, and I love the fact that he's willing to come out and call it bull crap.
0: I love that term, bull crap, because he's a classy guy, too. You know, I feel like he had a lot stronger words he'd like to say for that video, but clearly was censoring himself on the way he approached that.
1: Yeah, that was what Kansas did there was called clickbait, and it a lot clickbait. Of people clicked on yep. it, but it did not have the intended it did not have the influence it intended to have. What it ended up doing was pissing off the Mizzou people enough that the media had to bring it up to the coach after the game.
0: Well,
1: I was unaware of it. I had to ask my son yesterday, because I went and searched for that video and had a hard time finding it.
0: Yeah. I saw it, I think, Friday or Saturday. And then I went back yesterday to go clip it. And I, too, could not find the whole thing of it. I only found that one. And that was within another story. So I don't know if they pulled it because they had so much backlash.
1: Richie said they threw a bomb into the end zone instead of just running out the clock. And it was awesome.
0: Our new quarterback's pretty good, by the way.
1: Yeah.
0: Why am I blanking on his name? My husband kept talking about how excited he was for this new quarterback.
1: He was throwing some rockets.
0: Oh, yeah.
1: Yeah.
0: Yeah. But...

0: o'clock over the weekend. That's for sure. All right, coming up, I'm going to get back to some more of Pilot Bravo. I want you to hear some more of what this guy went through when he was shot down over Iran, and the entire country, with pitchforks in hand, was out searching for him among the rocks that is the barren desert of Iran there when he was shot down. If I said Iraq, when the pilot was shot down in Iran, they were all out looking for him. I want you to hear some more from him from the 60 Minutes interview yesterday when we come back.
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2: Good morning to you. It's a beautiful morning, but traffic-wise, we've got a report of an incident eastbound 6440 east of Boone's Crossing. Somebody's car sent out the signal that it's just an automatic car crash report, and it's supposed to be east of Boone's Crossing. Well, unfortunately, the cameras on either side of Boone's Crossing are not working. So we've got a report of an accident. If you go through there and see them, let me know on X at Susan6768, and let me know what lane is blocked. I do see a little bit of a delay out there, but I can't see what exactly is going on. Now, 70 eastbound looks great. 44 is in good shape. 55 looks good. On the Illinois side, we've already got a little bit of volume. And this is westbound 55-64. Pretty slow at the Kingbridge split. And then we're fine on the actual bridge itself. I'm Sue Thomas with traffic on 97.1 FM Talk, St. Louis Conservative.
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0: And they've given us a pair of tickets to give away every day this week. How about caller number 8 at 314-241-9797? 314-241-9797. And you get a pair of tickets to see TSO. And that is really a great show. It's like a rock concert. It's a friggin' rock concert. Half of it is Christmas themed, and the other half of it is just a rock concert, and these guys are great. So hopefully you get a chance, if you've never seen them before, to go see them this year. December 30th at 3:30 p.m. is when our winner will get to go see TSO. All right. Good luck. Good luck to all of you on that, and we'll give away a pair every day this week. I promise you that. All right. Back to what happened with this pilot. If you missed this, I know a lot of you probably don't watch CBS or 60 Minutes anymore, and I... my son was home last night, and we were watching a little bit of that Giants game. So we missed, I missed a portion of it. I did tune over for a minute to 60 Minutes. I did not see this whole interview until this morning, and it's pretty incredible. Nora O'Donnell got the pilot. There were two pilots shot down over Iran. You remember their rescue. One was rescued immediately. The other, it took a little while. And this was... Bravo, they're referring to him. They're not using his full name here. He referring to the fact when he first realized that his parachute was damaged. Listen to this.
1: Alpha landed safely. Bravo was lucky to be alive.
2: My parachute was damaged in the initial attack. At one point when I looked up and saw no parachute, that was the most... was the most terrifying thing I've ever seen. So I paused right then and I prayed, Lord, your will be done. But if I'm getting through this, I need help.
1: While you're in the air.
2: Yeah.
1: Is that like almost like free falling, or how would you describe that?
2: Free falling is a good way to put it.
0: From an airplane that had just been hit by enemy fire, apparently. He's falling through the air. I would imagine often they're still strapped in their seat when they eject from this aircraft. And then he looks up and he realizes his parachute is not working. Listen to this.
1: So how fast do you think you were going when you hit the ground?
2: Professionals, based on my description and the injuries that I had, the professionals think I hit the ground going somewhere between 70 and 100 miles an hour.
1: How did you survive that?
2: A modern day miracle. I believe that it's a testament to God's provision in my life to bring me through that moment in a way that didn't prevent injuries, but prevented any catastrophic injuries that would have affected my ability to survive.
1: The fall broke Bravo's back. He also sustained a broken arm, broken shoulder, sprained ankle, and was bleeding from cuts and scrapes to his head and face.
2: I had injuries, but we all train to adapt and overcome the things that that we're faced with. I moved as quickly as I could, despite the injuries, away from the place that I landed.
1: It's dark, right? And can you tell me what you see around you?
2: It is dark, but much like early morning hunting trips, you know, the sun starts to come up and you can start to perceive elements of the environment around you. Iran is the size of Alaska. And in the heart of Iran, where we were, there are high desert valleys, but also amazing craggly cliffs. And so I find myself in one of those valleys with cliffs on either side.
0: And he decided he needed to be in those cliffs. And with all those injuries, Bravo hiked up that mountain with a broken back and hidden, right, to hide from his captors. And I guess he had his beacon on, which eventually allowed them to locate him up on this mountain and plan the rescue attempt. And he went on bragging about the group that rescued him. And it was not SEAL Team, by the way, is what is my understanding of that. It was a different group of our soldiers who went in and rescued him, and apparently were on the same ship that he was flying off of, the same aircraft carrier. So.

Just an amazing story if you missed that. All right, coming up, we will get to our friend Dan Buck in the 7 o'clock hour. We've got the St. Louis Morning Brief coming up. We'll check in with Nicole Murray, Tom Ackerman just a little bit later in the show as well. And we're going to be back in just a minute.

0: East, a young mother and her two children died after a suspect fleeing police crashed head-on into their car. Witnesses say that the car that 22-year-old Shayna Burns and her children, 7-year-old Sebastian and 2-year-old Bailey were in, burst into flames after that crash that happened Saturday afternoon at the intersection of Pontoon Road and Wabash Avenue. The Granite City mayor says he plans to push for stricter legislation in Illinois, including mandatory minimum sentences for drivers who flee police. Multiple water main breaks in Ladue have caused major flooding and forced the city to close part of Worson Road. The water main breaks happened Sunday, and as of last night, that road remains closed by Litzinger to Old Worson Road. No word from the city at this point on when the road is expected to reopen. In sports, Cards beat the White Sox Sunday 3-1 to wrap up the series. Tonight, hosting the Giants, first pitch at Busch Stadium is 6:45, and the Chiefs are back at it, taking on the Broncos tonight, kickoff 7:15. Coming up on 6:05, 64 degrees. I'm Kim St. Ange for 97.1 FM Talk, St. Louis Conservative.
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2: Thank you for Kurt on X for letting me know it's the right lane that was blocked. Eastbound 6440 near Boone's Crossing this morning. Traffic is light enough at this hour that we actually still look good. So 70 eastbound looks good, 44, 64. Where we have a delay is the Illinois side. And this is westbound 55, 64. Slow kind of on either side of the Kingbridge split. And then things open up and look fine across the bridges. And that's kind of generally where we are on the Illinois side. Other than that, it's quiet and we look good. This report brought to you by Point with an E, Pest Control. I'm Sue Thomas with traffic on 97.1 FM Talk, St. Louis Conservative.

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1: It is September, and we've got more summertime weather on the way, at least through Wednesday. Partly sunny skies on this Monday. Temperatures coming up, 92 for the high. Humidity also coming up. We'll keep an eye on a spot thunderstorm here and there. Clear skies, 73 and humid overnight. Tuesday, sunny, hot, and humid, 96. Same story on Wednesday. 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Chief Meteorologist Dave Murray.
2: Low to mid-60s right now. It is very nice if you're just heading out the door now at 6:06. 64 degrees is our temperature here at the Arch. As always, you can take the Mark Cox Morning Show with you wherever you go. 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
3: All right, we're happy you're with us on this Monday morning. It's cold in the studio, and as Lisa acknowledged here on the Facebook post earlier, I wouldn't call it chilly outside, but I was surprised when I hit the door this morning. I'll have to admit to that. It is colder in the studio than it is outside. I think it's in the mid-60s, and enjoy that while it lasts, baby. The heat is back tomorrow, just in time for me to go see Dr. Green. I'll have to say, Kim.
2: Do you see Dr. Green more than your other doctor?
3: Probably. Yeah. With any luck, I try to go see Dr. Green as often as possible. But, I've had that arm injury, so that slowed me down a little bit. But, I'm going to get back at it tomorrow. Should be fun.
2: So can you actually swing it like you normally would? Can you, with the whole bicep thing, can you actually swing it like you normally would?
3: Went to the range this weekend, yesterday, in fact, and yet did not seem to hinder me.
2: Nice.
3: My shot's just as bad as always. It didn't seem to make a bit of difference at all. So that's a good thing. It's good to know. This is going to be a big week, ladies and gentlemen. This will be a big week. And the next time I have to read a social, like not social, just a news media post about this redistricting story that includes the word gerrymandered, I'm going to scream. When I see the post, and even I think it was Channel 4 or Channel 2, one of the two, had a headline, Supreme Court refuses to approve Missouri's gerrymandered map. Do you understand that the 6-2 map in Missouri was the most gerrymandered map of gerrymandering that gerrymandering has ever seen? Do you understand that, news media? In any way, shape, or form? Congress is very clear on this. Congressional districts are supposed to be large and contiguous areas that contain equal amounts of people. That's what they're designed to do. The postage stamp that was the 5th District, which only included specifically Kansas City, and the postage stamp that is the 1st Congressional District, which only included for the longest time St. Louis City and a couple little liberal suburbs, that's gerrymandering. That it was never the congressional districts were never designed to look like that. Look at the dog legs they've drawn in the state of Illinois. That's gerrymandering. When you look at the new 5th congressional district and how large, and I mean, that's what they're supposed to look like. So what they want to try to do is distract from the issue here. Missouri is a 7-1 state. It's probably an 8-0 state, to be very honest with you. If you divided these up the way they're supposed to be divided, that it would be an 8-0 map. And maybe we'll get to that at some point. The important thing is tomorrow, there will be arguments in the 8th Circuit Court of Appeals. And on Thursday, there will be briefs filed tomorrow. And on Thursday, there will be oral arguments in the 8th Circuit Court of Appeals. That is the appeal of Bob Onder's case from the local Judge Clark, the federal judge, to the 8th Circuit Court of Appeals. They've expedited it. And I suspect we'll get a ruling maybe Thursday afternoon, or maybe sooner, on whether or not to reimpose the 7-1 map. The only thing that makes any sense here at all, from a federal government point of view, is that we do not allow people to vote under one set of rules for the primary.

0: primary and a different set of rules for the general. And if that is the standard by which they go, we will return to the 7-to-1 map by the end of this week. I've read these articles over the weekend, and in some cases, they only focus on the Supreme Court's refusal to hear the appeal and not on what's going on in the Eighth Circuit. Because I think eventually this ends up back in the Supreme Court where the full court's going to have to decide on this. I truly believe that. The other point I'll make is that I listened last week, Kim, very intently to the Supreme Court finding Denny Hoskins in contempt. I listened to the whole hearing. It didn't last that long. I listened to the two attorneys talk to the court. I listened to the court chew out Denny Hoskins' attorney, and then they took a two-hour break or whatever, and they came back, and they found him in contempt, but delayed a sentence of any sort because they seem like vengeful, bitter little people who said the 7-to-1 map was never in effect. It was never, ever, ever the law. And they're completely wrong on that. And every legislator I've talked to about it agrees. The legislature passed a 7-to-1 map. The minute Governor Kehoe put his pen on that paper and signed it, that was the law of Missouri. It was the law of the land. The 7-to-1 map was the law. And the Supreme Court wants to act like it never was, but it was. It was the law, and then they started a referendum to overturn it. And the Supreme Court ruled, well, if that referendum is found to be substantive, if it has enough signatures and it's legal, then it will impose a delay on the 7-to-1 map until it can be voted on in November. But Denny Hoskins found that it was not a good piece of legislation. He thought it was unconstitutional, so he didn't certify it. Therefore, the 7-to-1 map remained in effect. That's what we voted under in August. So just all this should be cleared up by the end of the week. I know that's a long way of saying it, but it's a very confusing issue. And it's two very separate issues, the Supreme Court decision in Missouri versus the federal court decision. That's what we're waiting on next.
1: Yeah, the Post-Dispatch has its headline saying, find out if you'll vote in a different Missouri congressional district in November. And they're showing the two maps side by side, which is very interesting, by the way. If you've never seen this before, it shows the 2025 districts, what we use for the August primary, compared to now what, as of right now, we're expected to use in November.
0: Yeah. Yeah, it's eye-opening when you look at it like that, and hopefully people will. But to call the new map gerrymandered is just ludicrous. It really is. If you didn't consider the last map gerrymandered, is all I'm saying. So anyway, we're going to talk more about that through the week. We've got Hans von Spakovsky on. I'm going to pick his brain on that coming up in the 7 o'clock hour as well. And Dan Buck will join us right now. Ethan, let's go ahead and get to those top stories, please.
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3: I think it's terrible. It's not a place to be laughing, especially in that area. I don't understand. The fact that they were laughing together in a very important part of the ceremony was inappropriate.
0: Yeah, did you see that? Did you see the AOC and the mayor of New York yucking it up while they were reading the names of the victims of 9/11? In the background, they're at the ceremony where in the background the families of the victims of 9/11 are standing up and reading names off a list. And they cut to a shot of Mamdani and AOC, who just must have heard the funniest joke they'd ever heard in their lives. It was disgusting to watch.
4: After 9/11, there was a big debate. Was this a clash of civilizations? It was, and it still is. Not between Muslims and Christians, no reasonable person was saying that, but radical Islamism versus Western liberalism, yes, that's a real thing.
0: Yeah, thank you. Bill Maher, boy, what a great summary he had on this. Pointing out the so-called occupied territories and the genocide claims by the left, which are utter and complete nonsense. And he just drew the whole thing out and just called these liberals out for what they are, major hypocrites.
5: As far as the economy is concerned, it's been promises made, promises delivered. We are in the middle of a blue-collar boom out of this world, and it's just getting started.
0: Charles Payne, calling it the way he sees it, calling balls and strikes there on the economy, probably trying to send a message to these folks at the Federal Reserve that the last thing you need to do right now is raise interest rates, for goodness sake.
3: And now they say, oh, the 5,000. The 5,000 is going to happen 100%. And the reason is because our country is taking in trillions and trillions of dollars. And it's going to happen because the people deserve it, because they were treated so badly by the Democrats and by Biden.
0: Yep, President Trump there talking about the 5K, the $5,000, Kim. And here's the thing, this is the funniest thing about this. I'm not in favor of this. I think if we have, if you get an extra $100 in your paycheck, but you still owe somebody else $500, you don't have a surplus because you still owe other people money. As long as we have a debt, we shouldn't be giving money away. We should be applying it toward that. Besides that, the same media, and George Stephanopoulos got called out on this weekend, the same media that celebrated the Biden stimulus checks, which wasted trillions of dollars, is now claiming this would not be legitimate. Wouldn't be legitimate if Donald Trump did it, but it was legitimate that Biden did it. And they got called out on it this weekend, and I'll play that bite for you coming up because I thought it was very very fitting that Stephanopoulos got called out on all that stuff. All right, we'll get to a quick break here. We've got the St. Louis Morning Brief coming up, and still ahead, we will get to Tom Ackerman and a little more on that big Mizzou butt whipping of Kansas over the weekend. We'll be right back.
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6: On the roads this morning, we had an accident occur on eastbound 6440 east of Boone's Crossing. Watch for that in the right lane, right shoulder. But it's not causing a serious delay. We look good through there. 70 eastbound looks great. No problems on northbound 55. There is a slowdown westbound 5564 from the 70 split to just past the Kingbridge split on the Illinois side. But that's it for volume at this hour. 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They are awesome. The Diamond Shop, making St. Louis sparkle for over 100 years. I'm Sue Thomas with Traffic, 97.1 FM Talk, St. Louis Conservative.
0: Right now, you can get 48 months, same as cash financing. 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I mean, if you're serious about taking on a backyard project, you want to see in person the kind of work that your contractor does. If you're hiring somebody off of the internet, you can't see that. But if you go down there in person, I'm just telling you, you're going to be able to see the beautiful all-season rooms and the, you know, the screened-in rooms, the pergolas with the electronic control. You can control it from your phone, from an app, the louvers on top of these that can open and close depending on what you need. If you need shade or if you need sun, it's just a beautiful addition to your backyard. 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So reach out to them. 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

0: a bunch of motorcycles, dirt bikes, ATVs. I mean, we're talking 40 plus that had gathered, and they're just doing dumb stuff, blocking traffic, doing stunts. Thankfully, in the one that happened second, downtown West, Saturday evening, two buffoons, a 20-year-old Brandon Mills of Centralia, Illinois, and 41-year-old Diamond Bolton of Blackjack, they were trying to get away from police, and they ended up crashing their motorcycles and ended up getting arrested. Thank you very much. And both charged with stunt driving and resisting arrest.
1: That just makes me very happy that a few of these idiots got caught.
0: Yeah, I mean, think about how many people are involved and how few people end up actually getting caught. You had three people of interest last week that they had put their names and pictures out. You did have one woman who was arrested, but then she was released. Who knows what's going to come of that? I mean, the problem is, though, a lot of these people have they just get a slap on the wrist. And I know that the way that it's set up, it might make it to where it's very difficult to do anything beyond that.
1: Have you seen them on the interstate before?
0: I mean,
1: I was driving
0: recently.
1: Down, it's been a couple of years, but I was driving down, I think 70 one day, and all of a sudden I find myself surrounded by them as they passed me. They went flying past, and then they started doing the whole thing where they would get up on the front wheel and get up on the back wheel and pop in wheelies and right on the interstate. And I'm thinking, when one of these idiots falls over, somebody's going to run over them. Why would you do that?
0: But the problem is, they're not just affecting themselves, because if they were to crash, then somebody who hits them would could also be killed. Yeah. It's just really, it's frustrating that this keeps happening.
1: It's crazy.
0: Five Missouri voters have filed a lawsuit against Missouri Secretary of State Denny Hoskins, seeking an estimated $80 million in damages for voters over his handling of that referendum challenging the state's 2025 congressional redistricting map. Straight from
1: Fox
0: 2.
1: You can sue anybody for anything, and this is the best example of that. Some ambulance chasers whipped up five of these people who signed the petition for the referendum, who somehow think they've been affected by it. And why they think they deserve monetary damages for that, it's just another attempt to get back and damage Denny Hoskins in some way, who won't be affected by it personally. State tax dollars would probably, if they were to actually win anything, my guess is state tax dollars would have to pay for it.
0: Oh, I'm sure. How else would they pay for it?
1: Right, he's an elected official in the state of Missouri.
0: So you talk about it's specifically affecting the people who signed that petition. So it's 162,000 voters. And with this lawsuit, they want each of those 162,000 people to get $500
1: each. Yes, each one, yeah.
0: Good luck with that.
1: Yeah, just because he found this thing illegitimate, right?
0: Right.
1: No, that's it.
0: Exactly. The whole thing is really stupid. Okay, this is a really, really sad story out of the Metro East. This is Granite City, where there was a crash over the weekend involving a mother, 22 years old, with her two children, a 7-year-old and a 2-year-old. They're just driving, minding their own business. Some idiot who's running from police, fleeing from police, I mean, he's in a car too, he ends up hitting their car head on. Witnesses say their car burst into flames. And now you have the mayor of Granite City rightfully saying, look, we need to crack down on this nonsense when people are trying to flee from police. So he's actually saying that he's going to call for stricter legislation. He wants mandatory minimums for people who are trying to get away from police.
1: Remember when the effort was to stop chasing them?
0: But that's been the effort here in the St. Louis area, because they say it's too dangerous.
1: And the thing about it is, the argument used to be, well, you can just go catch them later. Well, they're probably in a stolen car, so the plates aren't going to register back to an address where you could ever find the thug that's driving it. I've never agreed with that. I'm like, I think right now the rule is, unless they're, accused of murder or wanted in a crime scene somewhere, you pretty much let them go and then just try to find them later out of fear they may hurt someone.
0: Well, the problem is they'll have bigger fish to fry by the time they're looking for him again. The whole thing. This story out of Ladue, what is going on with Warson Road? They had multiple water main breaks. I mean, we're not just talking one or two, multiple, that ended up causing major flooding to the point where they had to close a portion of it. And it according to this article that I'm seeing on Channel 4's website, no estimated time for that road to reopen.
1: Wow.
0: I mean, I've heard of like one, maybe two water main breaks, but clearly there was some issue going on where it you know, and a bunch of them.
1: Maybe old pipes and

0: all that.
1: And the city would say, see, that's why we need to spend the Rams settlement money on all this water infrastructure.
2: Was that in the Wharton Road in the city?
1: This isn't Ladue, yeah, but I'm saying they would make the same argument. See what happened in Ladue? Yeah. Do you want this happening here?
2: Coming up, we'll get to Nicole Murray, get you a check of business, find out what those oil prices are looking like this morning, and then we've got in other news before the end of the hour. Stay tuned.

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3: Well, we have had a little bit of action on the roads this morning. If you are headed in from Illinois, we've got some volume over there. Westbound 5564 is slowing, pretty much approaching the Kingbert Bridge split, but it starts at Exchange. It's really jammed. It's mostly due to road work. Now, there was also an accident on eastbound 6440 on the Missouri side. It's approaching Boone's Crossing. They've got the right lane blocked, and there's a little bit of a delay there now. 70 eastbound, though, is in great shape. 55 looks good. No problems on eastbound 44. I'm Sue Thomas with traffic on 97.1 FM Talk, St. Louis Conservative.
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2: Let's start with what happened here. It was leaks. She allegedly sends you Fox's internal guidance. That goes through the Trump White House from you. You've said that. And then they kind of leak it back to other people at Fox and have this whole clash. When she sent this to you, was her expectation that it would be confidential?
3: All right, here's what happened here. What happened here was President Trump scheduled a major primetime address. I don't know if you know this, but you only get about one, maybe two of those a year over the last decade. Generally, it is the convention historically for those to be televised across the TV networks.
4: Cable, this is Peter Navarro, by the way, talking this weekend. I think he was on MS Now, but of course Navarro is with the White House these days, and he's talking about Maria Bartiromo and why she got fired from Fox. And he's like, you know, ultimately Fox aired part of this, probably because Sean Hannity pressured them to do it. But Maria Bartiromo got fired for pushing back on their initial hesitance to air the president's news conference, the one where he talked about Chinese influence, right? And I would not be surprised. The president this weekend said, when asked if he had a new press secretary yet, that he thought he found one this weekend. I would not be surprised if that's not Premier Bartiromo.
5: Unless he's saying that to stir the pot because he knows people like you are going to say, I bet it's Maria Bartiromo.
4: No, I don't know, though. Why not? She'd be great. She's unemployed.
5: Yeah, she would be great.
4: She's got $70 million in the bank, so she doesn't need a job. And she would love to be on there filleting those news correspondents every day.
5: I'm sure she'd do a great job at that. There had to be more to the story than what we just heard.
4: He continues on there a little bit that talking about why he thinks it happened. But basically, he thinks that the upper management at Fox was just angry that Maria shared some text message or something from one of the producers that we're not airing this because it's one-sided or something like that. And those are things that happen at the liberal networks because they choose not to air Trump stuff all the time.
5: Mm-hmm.
4: Good. If the network got called out on it, I say good. That's a good thing. That needed to happen. And it's a shame if Maria got fired over all of that. All right, let's find out what's going on in the markets, please. Good morning, Nicole Murray. How are you?
6: I am good. How are you?
4: We're doing all right. We're doing all right. Recovering from our weekend. It's gorgeous here this morning. Like, it's in the 60s.
6: Ooh, there you go. You had a good weekend?
4: We did.
5: It felt kind of like fall yesterday.
4: Took my grandson fishing yesterday out at Bush Wildlife, which is a little recreation area out west, and it was fantastic. We got out there at 8 or 9 in the morning, and it was still cool, and he caught a couple little bluegill. He was very happy, so we had a good time.
6: Sounds lovely. I'm glad you enjoyed yourself.
4: Yes, indeed. So we got a big Fed decision this week, don't we?
6: Yes, about interest rates. That'll be coming later this week. A lot of the prediction markets are pricing in an interest rate hike.
4: Ouch.
6: After how the data came in last week. So,
4: all right. What else is going on?
6: All right. Futures have dropped this morning. Friday, the Dow Industrials gained 509. The NASDAQ up 251. The S&P 500 up 65. The new Deerberg's Market at Olive Grocery Store in University City offers shoppers a curated assortment of kosher certified prepared foods, baked goods, and grocery items. And that's not just confined to one aisle. The products are integrated throughout the store so you can shop for your favorites. STL Today said there are also clear kosher labels. Global AI

0: Related stocks fell this morning after Anthropic CEO Dario Amodei called for a slowdown of the development of AI capabilities, with other major tech figures backing the proposal. SK Hynix and Samsung Electronics closed down by more than 6% and 4% respectively. Shares of SoftBank fell 10%. Novo Nordisk said it is rebranding to the name Novo and updated its corporate culture as the company works to win back market share in the obesity drug space. The Danish drug maker also laid out new principles that the company will operate under, including achieving focus and speed through clear priorities and simplified workflows. Shares of fast fashion company Shein fell as much as 10% this morning after news broke that one of its contact lens products has been recalled by Australia and New Zealand. Officials say an incident was also reported in the United Kingdom involving a user who developed an eye infection. Practical Magic 2 conjured up a box office victory this weekend, opening at number one domestically nearly three decades after the original film's release. Rentrak reports that the Warner Brothers sequel earned an estimated $30 million. And finally, Celine Dion is back. The singer performed her first concert in 6 years in Paris over the weekend after battling a rare neurological disorder. And yes, the show was sold out.
1: Wow.
2: I wonder
1: how she sounded.
2: She's just amazing. I can't imagine her sounding bad. She's one of those who's so iconic that you wouldn't go on stage, I feel like, unless you sounded great.
0: Yeah, absolutely. I think she would have called off the show if it was, like, if there was any risk of sounding better than 100%.
2: Didn't she sing it? Was it the Olympics? Am I remembering that correctly?
0: Ooh, you're testing couple, my memory here on a Monday ago? Morning. I'm not sure.
2: I feel like I remember her singing, and it was, I mean, it's Celine Dion. It was phenomenal.
1: She might have. I don't remember. Maybe.
0: She's done so many things. It's hard to keep track.
1: I know she's done it before, right? Yeah.
2: See, I'd listen to Celine Dion any day over Sammy Hagar.
0: Yeah, and it's hard to hear her music and not like sing along and belt out with it like the Titanic theme
2: and
0: all that.
2: Oh, yeah. My heart will go on.
1: Yuck.
0: Yeah. Oh, my gosh. What do you mean, yuck?
1: Are you going to be? I'm just kidding. I mean, over Sammy. I would not listen to her over Sammy. I like her music.
0: All right, good. You better.
1: I love the Titanic music.
2: But really fast, Nicole, the movie How to Lose a Guy in 10 Days, and he thinks he's going to a Knicks game, and she takes him to a Celine Dion concert. Is that every guy's nightmare? The wife
0: Why
2: drags
0: is it a
2: him
0: nightmare?
2: To it. Is that the nightmare, though? The wife drags the husband to a Celine Dion concert?
1: I'd probably enjoy it. I mean, I got dragged to what's his name? Taylor.
0: Taylor Swift?
1: No.
2: I was going to guess Michael Bublé.
1: My wife made me go, and it wasn't bad. I mean,
2: did you get yourself a T-shirt?
1: No. I'm not going to spend $50 at one of those concerts. I'm going to wait till AC/DC comes to town to spend my $50 for a T-shirt.
0: Yeah, you tell him.
1: I'm just saying. Hey, you know one thing? I don't know about you. Do you watch? I know you go to bed early. Do you have any interest in the Emmys these days?
0: They're all right, you know, like I'll watch it. I'll do prep on it the next day just because it's so late. But like, yeah, it's all right.
1: It's tonight. Mariska Hargitay is apparently the host of it.
2: I don't know who that is.
0: SVU, Law and Order.
1: SVU, Law and Order.
2: Yeah, I've never seen that.
1: Yeah.
0: Oh, my God. What?
1: Yeah, she's the host of this thing.
2: I live under a rock in many ways when it comes to pop culture. It's bad.
0: There's like double-digit number of seasons. Oh, my goodness.
1: I only knew that because I happened to hear the news at the top of your show driving in this morning. I'm like, Mariska Hargitay, like, don't they normally have a comedian or somebody do that?
0: I bet you she's going to do great. I'm a fan of her. I think she's an amazing actress. So I'm sure one stage, you know,
2: she'll kill it. One of our listeners, Bindi, says, yes, Celine sang at the Paris Olympics opening in 2024. I was right. I remember
1: that.
2: It was like she was up high. I know, it was 2 years ago.
1: Her voice failed?
2: No, I think it was after because everyone was anticipating what she was going to sound like.
1: Lisa's reminding me the guy I was trying to think of was James Taylor, not Taylor Swift. My wife dragged me to James Taylor.
2: James Taylor's not that. She's not a girly singer anyway.
1: No, he's not a girl. I'm just saying it's not my kind of music. Mm. I would never pay to go see that, but even though I did in that case. I would never pay to go see that.
0: All right.
1: Yeah, there you go. All right. We'll talk to you on Wednesday. Thank you.
0: Thanks so much, everybody.
1: All right. The reason I brought the Emmys up, and I don't expect Nicole to have tuned into this, but that god-awful series they did on St. Louis is up for multiple Emmys.
2: DTF St. Louis.
1: DTF
2: St.
1: Louis.
2: You can look up what DTF, if you don't know what that means.
1: Is up for multiple Emmys.
2: Like six.
1: Oh, my goodness. Ugh.
2: I've never even watched. I've not watched a single second of it.
1: I watched a clip from it, and it's just, it was just weird. I'm sorry. I didn't have any interest in that show at all to begin with.
2: No, is that a reality show? Or is that like a show? Okay,
1: no,
2: that's a show show.
1: It's just a show.
2: But then they also just came out with the last couple of weeks? The Secret Lives of Suburban Moms or something like that, where it follows women.

0: so sorry that you have a weird foot fetish and ask TV anchors to share pictures of their feet and ask what tights they're wearing. And wow,
1: sounds like
2: this,
1: a personal,
2: I was gonna say, this sounds like this happened to someone.
0: Well, I'm thinking
2: room.
0: Back to the weird emails I got.
1: You got weird emails
0: oh,
1: like
0: yeah,
1: that? Holy
0: yeah, yeah,
1: cow.
0: Yeah, come on.
1: That's weird. All right. That might as well have been another news. We're going to get to that for you coming up in just a minute. Stay tuned.
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4: We've got a jam now behind the accident eastbound 6440. And this is east of Boone's Crossing. The right lane is blocked, and traffic is really starting to stack up behind it. Now, once you get past it, things open up and look fine into downtown. We're seeing a little bit more volume along northbound 270, mainly moderate, but in pockets just north of 44 up through Doherty Ferry. 55 still looks pretty good, but we've got a big jam already on the Illinois side. Westbound 5564 is slow from Route 3 all the way back through Exchange, and that's jamming up 64 as well, so it's pretty slow headed for the 70 split. Take any other bridge, and it looks fine at this hour. 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I'm Sue Thomas with Traffic, 97.1 FM Talk, St. Louis Conservative.

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2: What's happening?
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4: What the hell is going on?
1: In other news. Sponsored by Zero Res. Spell it backward or forward, it spells the same. Zero Res.
5: All right. How long have we been listening to Al Gore tell us that climate change was killing the Earth? How long have we had to let that since
6: it's
5: that garbage?
6: It's been 80 years.
5: I mean, it's been 25 or 30 years anyway, long after he told us all the ice would have melted and the oceans would have taken over the shores and, you know, I don't know, the ocean levels are right where they always have been. I don't know what the hell he was talking about. Listen to this. As further evidence that these climate people are completely bonkers, there have been zero hurricanes in the Atlantic in 2026. Zero. Making it the quietest since satellite tracking began in 1966.
6: And the climate people will come up with something else to say. Well, yeah, that's true, but this is an indication of climate change.
5: Bill Nye, the science guy, told you just a couple of years ago that this is all climate change when there was a bad hurricane in Florida or something like that. And this year, there have been zero hurricanes in the Atlantic yet. Now, we're not out of the woods yet, but even if there's one before the end of the season, think about that. Mm-hmm. It's just, these people are all out of their minds.
6: Speaking of people who are out of their minds, remember the whole 100 men versus a gorilla debate?
5: I do. Yeah.
6: Okay.
5: Yes,
6: could 100 men take on a gorilla? So now there's some guy who's an MMA fighter, and his name is Cole Johnson, and he has supposedly agreed to fight a chimp. He says he was initially offered $500,000 to fight the chimp. That deal fell through, but has claimed he's been offered more money since then from a legitimate source and has accepted the deal. This is what he says. They're not going to cut out the teeth. They're not going to cut the claws or anything like that. But there's going to be people with tranquilizers. I want to go against this wild animal and test myself against it. I don't want to kill this wild animal, and I don't want to die. We're going to fight until I see, obviously, I'm winning. If it's killing me, it's going to get tranquilized.
5: So the animal gets tranquilized, but not him?
6: Yeah, any animal lover is going to say, really? This is the stupidest thing ever, because the whole idea is you're saying you can win. It feels like the animal's going to be tranquilized no matter what.
7: How about the fact that they're making some poor animal fight somebody?
8: I'll say, PETA's have this shut down before it even starts.
6: Good Lord. What happens if the animal ends up...
5: What if the animal doesn't agree? Like,
6: die.
5: Is it going to be in a cage? Are they doing... They must
7: this
5: be doing
7: so
5: a
7: horrible.
5: Cage match, right?
6: I don't know. This guy is stupid. I mean, it's a known
5: chimpanzees
6: thing
5: will kill
6: that
5: you.
6: Chimps are stronger than the average... Than humans. It says they have twice the number of fibers, of fast twitch fibers, as well as claws and canine teeth larger than a lot of big cats.
5: Yeah.
6: This guy's about to be ripped apart. I hate to be blunt, but that's what's about to happen.
5: Could happen. All right, so I love this. I love this. I didn't necessarily like that Ohio State lost this weekend, but they were favorites over Texas. And Texas came from behind and beat them at the last second. And, of course, the Texas fans all went crazy. The odds on the money line were 31-1. Some dude went out and bet on Texas and won $1.2 million.
8: Nice.
6: That's wild.
5: Isn't that crazy? Like, he had to, like, I bet my nephew that on the Kentucky-Alabama game this weekend, I bet him a 12-pack because I thought if he gave me the 10 points, Kentucky might stay within 10 points of him. I didn't think Kentucky would win, but I thought they might stay within 10 points. And at halftime, Kentucky was leading, and he was pretty nervous. A different team came out in the second half for Alabama. I don't know if they brought him in at halftime because it wasn't the same team that played in the first half.
8: All the pro players
5: and
8: showed
5: they,
8: up.

0: smacked us in the second half. Won by like 25 points.
1: Wow.
0: So I owe my nephew a 12
1: point. Well, the Texas coach, by the way, getting some pushback because he blew Holly Rowe off.
0: She was trying
1: to interview him, and he puts up the little Texas Longhorn.
0: Yeah, and just walked
1: takes
0: away.
1: Off. And she's kind of rolling her eyes thinking, dude, I think she just asked him a question, and he just walks off.
0: It was rude.
1: It was rude.
0: Unnecessary, for sure. All right, coming up. Hans von Spakovsky, we're going to talk to him about Missouri redistricting. Stay tuned.

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3: Pushing back on a push to slow down AI. I'm Dave Anthony, Fox News. President Trump says we can put up guardrails, but as Fox's Alexandria Hoff reports, he's worried about losing the race developing artificial intelligence to China.
4: Any control that we could have had over a responsible future will have been lost. He spoke about this while in Ireland, then again aboard Air Force One.
5: It's going to be more good than bad, but by a lot. And I've said it from the beginning. Whoever wins AI, and we're leading by a lot. Whoever wins AI wins.
4: Well, several big names in AI development have been on a messaging campaign arguing that if systems are allowed to become too powerful, pushing out human control, then it doesn't matter if it was built in Silicon Valley or Beijing, the model will override everyone.
6: I would say it's a warning sign. It's a warning sign that we need to slow down.
3: That's Anthropic CEO Dario Amodei on CBS Sunday Morning. The president also said on Air Force One last night before returning to Washington, he's worried about diesel, which hit a new record high price this morning, $6.23 per gallon, according to AAA. He's urging Ukraine's president to stop bombing Russian diesel facilities in their war.
5: Diesel is being driven up by the fact that it's having a hard time coming out of Russia. And that's a case that hurts the world. We got to stop.
3: Oil prices are also up more than 3% this morning as Iran-backed Houthi militants continue to disrupt oil shipping around the Red Sea after also damaging an oil pipeline in Saudi Arabia. Meanwhile, a meeting between Iran and Oman discussing Strait of Hormuz shipping was postponed. And Fox's Steve Harrigan reports from Tel Aviv.
7: More violence over the weekend. Saturday, Iranian officials say one of their commercial vessels was hit by a projectile. U.S. CENTCOM says since their blockade began, they have turned around more than 100 Iranian vessels.
3: President Trump's lost in court again, trying to restrict mail-in voting. Another federal judge blocks his executive order that would implement ballot requirements for the Postal Service. America's listening to Fox News.
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11: 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I don't think you can beat the weather to start off a new week. 64 degrees, sunny here on this Monday morning. Our time is 7:03. Here's what's making headlines on September 14th. 2 people were arrested following multiple street takeovers in both downtown St. Louis and South City over the weekend. The first was reported around 4 p.m. Saturday and involved a large group of people on ATVs and motorcycles blocking traffic and performing stunts on South Broadway. Just hours later, police were then called to downtown West for yet another street takeover. In this case, a 20-year-old man from Centralia, Illinois, and a 41-year-old man from Blackjack crashed their motorcycles as they were trying to get away from police. Both of those men were arrested and charged with stunt driving. In the Metro East, the Granite City mayor calling for stricter legislation for drivers who flee from police after a young mother and her 2 children were killed in a head-on crash. Witnesses say the car 22-year-old Shayna Burns and her children, 7-year-old Sebastian and 2-year-old Bailey were in, burst into flames after that crash Saturday afternoon at the intersection of Pontoon Road and Wabash Avenue. Multiple water main breaks in Ladue have caused major flooding and forced the city to

0: close part of Warson Road. So heads up if that's part of your commute this morning. The water main breaks happen Sunday. As of last night, that road remains closed, specifically by Litzinger to Old Warson Road. No word yet from the city on when it's expected to reopen. In sports, the Cardinals beat the White Sox Sunday 3-1 to wrap up the series. Tonight, hosting the Giants, first pitch at Busch Stadium is 6:45. And for any football fans, the Chiefs are officially back at it, taking on the Broncos tonight. Kickoff for that game, 7:15. All right, coming up on 7:05 here on this Monday morning. Thanks for starting off your week with us. We're at 64 degrees. I'm Kim Sainange for 97.1 FM Talk, St. Louis Conservative.
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2: Some of the usual volume this morning along eastbound 70. Some moderate volume on either side of K before it opens up into downtown. 64, still a little slow. This time, though, it's just east of Clarkson. And then a little bit at the Interbelt. Northbound 270, moderate volume in pockets between Gravois and Manchester. The biggest jam we have is on the Illinois side, all due to road work. And westbound 5564 is jammed from the 70 split to Route 3. And that's just really caused a delay over there on 64 as well. That's trying to make it to the 55 split. This report brought to you by McKelvey Homes. I'm Sue Thomas with traffic on 97.1 FM Talk, St. Louis Conservative.

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2: It is September, and we've got more summertime weather on the way, at least through Wednesday. Partly sunny skies on this Monday. Temperatures coming up, 92 for the high. Humidity also coming up. We'll keep an eye on a spot thunderstorm here and there. Clear skies, 73 and humid overnight. Tuesday, sunny, hot, and humid, 96. Same story on Wednesday. 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Chief Meteorologist, Dave Murray.
3: You just heard Dave say 96, so even more reason to enjoy the weather that we have right now, which is beautiful. Sunny, 64 degrees here at the Arch just before 7:07. You can always take the Mark Cox Morning Show with you wherever you go. 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
4: How is it already September 14th? That is unbelievable how quickly this month has gone already.
3: Pumpkins are at the grocery store, which every time we walk in, my son wants to get one. Buddy, those are, I don't tell him this, I'm like, buddy, those are probably way overpriced. Let's go get, let's have the experience of going somewhere and getting a pumpkin and carving
4: it. I saw the mums out at a plant stand. I went to the Glennon Gallop on Saturday. I've never been to that before. Because I'm not rich and I've never been to a polo match before, but I went to my very first ever polo match on Saturday with this Glennon Gallup's fundraiser for Cardinal Glennon, and there's a lot of money there, a lot of people with money there who were bidding a lot of money on auction items and all that. I'm sure they raised a ton of cash for Cardinal Glennon, all for a great cause. But that's the first time I've ever been to a polo match. Fun to watch. The field is so large, it's kind of hard to keep up with the action. They have an announcer who's announcing what's going on, but the field is 300 yards long. It's length of three football fields, because, of course, you got horses running on it and not people. But it's really hard to specifically, without binoculars, see what the action is until they come racing past you to go to the other end. Anyway, on the way over there, we passed a roadside stand selling fall mums, right? Already in early. It just seems too early for
3: Don't make the mistake of buying them, because they'll die. You have to water them every day and they'll die.
4: And then I pull out of my neighborhood this morning. That's a good point. I pull out of my neighborhood this morning and there is a sign at the top of my neighborhood for Christmas lights.
3: Oh, I've seen them for weeks.
4: I just saw my first one where somebody's already got the sign out to put up your Christmas lights. It just seems, when it's going to be 100 degrees tomorrow, that all just seems a little early.
3: So my husband and I are trying to plan out our next couple months, just looking at fun family activities we want to do on the weekends. And we're looking at Grant's Farm, because I know our two boys would love that. The Oktoberfest already had, so they do Oktoberfest for two weekends. The first weekend was this past weekend, and the second weekend for Oktoberfest is this upcoming weekend in September at Grant's Farm. So all the, like, the zoo already has its, like, the fright thing they do. Six Flags has its whole Fright Fest thing going on. Everyone's basically rolled out not only fall decor, Halloween decor. I'm starting to see Christmas stuff up in stores.
4: The actual Oktoberfest in Germany is in September.
3: Why? Then why are we calling it Oktoberfest?
4: I don't know.
3: Call it September Fest.
4: It ends this year on October 4th, which I happen to know specifically, because when we go to Switzerland, we're going to fly into Munich. So we will technically be there in Munich. I don't know how long we'll be in Munich, but Oktoberfest will be going on.
3: Am I missing something? Is there something I'm not thinking of as to why it is held in September?
4: I don't know what they do in September called Oktoberfest. I have no idea. I'm sure somebody will inform us of that on either the comment line or the social media this morning. If you're watching on the Wonder World webcam, thank you. Simply the best for last. We appreciate Wonder World sponsoring that. And, of course, Facebook, X, YouTube, Rumble, it's all on there, and we're on the we've got the comment line going on up here as well.
5: It says Oktoberfest starts in September to take advantage of warmer weather and longer daylight hours.
3: Then call it Septemberfest.
4: Yeah, but that doesn't sound as good. Everybody knows it is Oktoberfest.
3: Only because we're used to it. It's kind of like the dyes in food. If we had not had the dyes

0: Italian food and our Fruit Loops were not super brightly colored like they are in the United States versus Europe, no one would think anything of it.
1: Maybe.
0: If you just called it Septemberfest, we'd all just get used to it.
2: They changed it because the weather in Munich is often cold, rainy, and dark in October.
1: See? There's a good reason for
0: Enjoy your trip Mark. It sounds really lovely this time of the year.
1: I'm going to Switzerland, but you're all in the beer garden anyway. What difference does it make?
0: Well, that's true.
1: All right. Coming up, we're going to talk to Hans von Spakovsky, our chief legal analyst, you might call him. He's a chief legal fellow with Advancing American Freedom. I'm anxious in his take on what's going to happen in federal court over the Missouri redistricting issue. So we'll get to him coming up next. Dan Buck at the bottom of the hour. Next hour, we'll talk to our friend Tom Ackerman. About the Cardinals, Mizzou football, whole bunch of stuff going on there. The Chiefs play tonight, I think, on this radio station. I believe we're airing
0: the Chiefs game tonight.
1: So at 7 o'clock. You can listen to it right here, in fact. Right now, though, Ethan, let's get to those top stories, please.
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4: You know what I always get asked? Hassan Piker. Thank you for asking about healthcare. Are you in the press? You hear? These folks are talking about health care. Stop asking me about a streamer in California.
1: Yeah, oh boy. Mr. El Sayed up there in Michigan no longer wants to talk about his friend, Mr. America Deserve 9/11, Hassan Piker, because maybe 9/11's 25th anniversary was on Friday, and now he suddenly wants to distance himself from those comments.
5: Is a holdout juror a person, a black man?
6: Yes.
5: A black man is a holdout juror?
6: Yes.
5: Well, I have to sit with that for just a second.
1: Gayle King, one of the people who view the world in black and white very often, suddenly is set back to find out the person who refused to let Lindsey Clancy walk away from murdering her children was indeed a black man. She's been blasting whoever made that decision for a week, and now she's having to rethink her position.
7: Mr. Zelensky has to do one thing. He has to stop knocking out diesel fuel in Russia. Let him go after targets, but not diesel fuel, because he's causing a shortage of diesel fuel.
1: Yeah, tell me, I drive a diesel, Mr. President. I don't know. He's trying to get Zelensky to stop with the drone attacks, apparently attacking some Russian production facilities that deal with diesel oil and affecting that global cost now.
8: China has done an incredible job at spreading misinformation and disinformation across our country. They're really very, very good at it, and they have unlimited resources.
1: Wow. Yeah, you know who that is? Kyrsten Sinema, former Arizona
0: U.S. Senator. Yeah.
1: Senator, yeah. And Democrat, who became an independent, I believe. I could be wrong about that. But she was one of the ones that voted against ending the filibuster. She has she's sort of been middle of the road on a lot of things, personally and in politics, if you know what I mean. But she has come out on this data center issue as a very strong proponent of data centers and AI, and she thinks that if you're reading a bunch of negative things about data centers online, it may be because you're being trolled by the communist Chinese. I wanted to play this just so you heard her point of view on this. Go to cut number five, please.
8: China has done an incredible job at spreading misinformation and disinformation across our country. They're really very, very good at it, and they have unlimited resources. So many Americans think, gosh, my energy costs are going to go up. But we know that doesn't actually comport with reality, right? The president has announced the protection pledge for consumers to ensure that they're not bearing the cost of the energy. Number two, people think, gosh, it's so much water, but the new data centers actually use less water than restaurants, right? And then people think, gosh, AI is scary. It's going to take away jobs. What we've actually seen in the last 2 years is that AI industries have experienced wage growth and job growth. So it's actually a net plus for us.
1: Yeah, I'm sure that won't be a popular statement among some people out there who've decided they don't want these things, regardless of where they are or anything. Like, they want complete bans on them statewide, and I'm just not so sure that that I agree with that. I think that you need to have limitations. You need to understand what you're getting, but I think a lot of the there is some disinformation out there, some false information on the true damage and energy use and water use of some of these facilities.
0: It's probably true. I mean, Trump has been basically saying the same thing, that whoever wins the AI race wins, and we're 100% competing with China for that right now. I think you have to have safeguards in place. The challenge here is that any sort of a local official, I'm talking anyone, city council, state lawmaker, anybody who's coming out in favor of these data centers, prepare to be slaughtered by people. I mean, people are ousting them, and it's just, it's a mess. And so I feel like people are going to be too nervous to say that they support these data centers in any way, or their political career on a very, very local level could be over.
1: Yeah, I agree with that. All right, coming up, we're going to talk to Hans. We'll get into Missouri redistricting. And the federal case that will be heard later this week.
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6: Big jam on the Illinois side this morning due to road work at westbound 55. 64 is a parking lot jam back through the 70-64 split. On the Missouri side, eastbound 64, most of the volume there is approaching Timberlake Manor and Big Bend. 70, though, some sunshine slowdowns as you head toward Highway K this morning. And we've got northbound 270 stacked up, but it's pockets. It's approaching Gravois up through Manchester. 55 a little slow in the right lanes as you head toward 270. But other than that, we're good. And the bridges downtown are in pretty good shape, but there is a huge jam headed for the Poplar itself. I'm Sue Thomas with traffic on 97.1 FM Talk, St. Louis Conservative.

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1: 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I've been going there for about 8 years now. I can tell you, it makes you feel better, and it's fantastic. 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
5: Week when the Supreme Court issued this absolutely unprecedented decision where essentially the 1.2 million voters, including yourself, including myself, who chose their preferred candidates on August 4th are disenfranchised. They're saying that primary did not matter. And President Trump called it a dark day for justice. Indeed, it is.
6: Hans von Spakovsky, you know, the former emperor of the Austro-Hungarian Empire.
7: All right, we've got Hans on with us this morning, Advancing American Freedom Senior Legal Fellow. And Hans, that was Congressman Bob Onder, who has brought suit in federal court against the state of Missouri because we got a mess on our hands here. It's a constitutional crisis. The Supreme Court claims that the redistricting map that was voted on and signed by the governor that we voted under in August is not valid, and we have to go back to a different map for the general. And now the Supreme Court refused to hear a direct appeal on that. But apparently this secondary case where the congressman is suing in federal court is going to get a hearing in the Eighth Circuit Court of Appeals. I think the key here is, will the federal government allow a situation where you vote under one set of rules in August and a different set of rules in a general election? Any thoughts on that?
8: Well, yeah. In fact, there's a prior Supreme Court decision that established what they called the Purcell Doctrine. And that doctrine, basically, the Supreme Court said, in essence, look, no matter what is going on, no matter what the legal question is before courts, they should not make changes right before an election that is going to cause chaos and confusion for election officials and voters. And that's the situation Missouri is in now. I mean, I feel sorry for election officials there. Like, they're going, well, what are we supposed to do? What ballot is supposed to be used in the general election? So, it's going to be real interesting. Obviously, the Eighth Circuit's going to hear this on an emergency appeal, and they may apply that Purcell Doctrine to say you can't make these kind of changes right before an election.
7: They already got that decision from a federal judge, Clark, here in St. Louis, and now, obviously, it's been appealed to the Eighth Circuit. But he ruled that. He said you got to go back to the 7-1 map that you voted on in the primary. And the Missouri Supreme Court is really, they're upset about that. But you can be as upset as you want against the Secretary of State. But, you know, I personally was disenfranchised. Not that that matters, but me and 1.5 million of my closest friends ended up voting for one person in the primary who won't be on our ballot in the general if they change this.
8: Right. And look, here's the thing for people to remember, because you have this fight going on between, look, the state Supreme Court and the federal courts. And what everyone needs to remember is when there's a conflict between a state constitution and the federal constitution, the federal constitution

0: wins. And if some provision or some interpretation of a state constitution is disenfranchising voters, you can't do that. The federal constitution prohibits that. The amendments dealing with voting prohibit that. And the Federal Voting Rights Act prohibit that. So, like I said, it's going to be very interesting to see what the Eighth Circuit says, but I suspect they are not going to allow this kind of chaos and confusion to continue.
1: Hans, the Trump administration is pushing to change the national census to only include right. U.S. citizens. Now, that actually has a significant impact, including federal funding, you know, when it comes to congressional districts, the whole thing. I mean, what's your take on that? Because I would imagine that that would be a lot more complicated than we're thinking.
0: Well, they're also, they will include permanent resident aliens. What they're saying is, they put out new rules, they did, I think, last Thursday, that would say you don't include illegal aliens in the count. I actually think that is correct. Why? Well, because the census numbers are used to determine apportionment. How many members of the U.S. House, for example, Missouri has, and not only that, but of course that affects the Electoral College. And illegal aliens, they're in the country illegally. They have no right to participate in our voting or democratic process. They shouldn't be included in the census because when they are, what do? They distort political representation. And frankly, just like Mark was saying, he's being disenfranchised. Illegal aliens, by being included in the census, disenfranchised citizens.
2: I got a minute left, Hans. Didn't Trump try this in his first term? It failed, right?
0: Well, what happened in the first term is he tried to put a citizenship question on the census. The Supreme Court said, yes, you have a right to do that, but administratively, you didn't do a good enough job of explaining why you're doing it. And then they didn't have enough time before the census to do it. They're now starting 4 years ahead of time, so they won't be able to use that excuse. And I actually think I think the president's going to win because they will get sued. This will end up before the Supreme Court again.
2: Hans, we always appreciate your insight. Thank you.
0: Thanks for having me.
2: You bet. Great to get Hans on here this morning from Advancing American Freedom. All right, we're going to be back with our friend Dan Buck, and the Buck stops here. He's got a great new song for you this week. Stay tuned.

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3: Well, if you are just headed out the door this morning, we've got some volume out west. First of all, southbound 61 is a slow go at the 70-64 split, and it's pretty slow approaching Highway A into that area and then ramping on to eastbound 70. Now, there was an accident reported eastbound 70 approaching 79, and it has caused a delay back through Highway K this morning. Then you get a break and some moderate volume appears on either side of 141. Now, eastbound 64, of course, slow, southbound 61 ramping on. And then most of the volume there is approaching Boone's Crossing through Timberlake Manor. A little bit slow at Ballas and again at Big Bend. With westbound, some moderate volume, Clayton Skinker out through Hanley. Now, northbound 270 is pretty slow, ramping on from 55 this morning. Then slow pockets of moderate volume through Manchester. 55 is actually in fairly good shape. It's pretty slow at the 44 split. The biggest jam we have is due to road work on the Illinois side and 55-64 jams from the 70 split to Route 3. Yep, and then it gets better. This report brought to you by i3 Broadband. I'm Sue Thomas with traffic on 97.1 FM Talk, St. Louis Conservative.
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0: a week ago Friday, loaded with truth and honesty. And even though the song got flagged as offensive and YouTube took it down for a few days for controversial content.
1: So
0: he's
1: dumb.
0: Still gotten over 6 million views, and it's among one of the top new songs for internet downloads. Guys, I love this tune. It's hard-hitting. It takes a jab at both Democrats and Republicans, and really just government overall for the lies, the deception, the corrupt media who refuses to tell us the truth. I'm going to stop talking about it. I'm going to let you have about a minute of the new song by Tom McDonald. It's called The Government.

0: Wow.
1: Gotta love that. I'm with Tom. I don't trust anybody.
0: And I'm assuming you cherry-picked those lyrics, but what part of it was that they got him banned from YouTube?
1: Oh, he was offending everybody right there, man.
0: I mean, but...
1: He went after Democrats, Republicans. I know.
0: That's First Amendment. Right? It wasn't like he wasn't cussing. He wasn't, I mean...
2: Was it something about, like, discriminating against Muslims because he said he was mad that they were tearing down a church and putting up a mosque? I could see the liberal media picking on something like as silly as that and saying, well, clearly you're discriminatory and therefore we have to flag it.
0: Yeah.
1: Yeah. Well, if you want to support Tom's work, guys, I already did it. I went out to Spotify. You can go to iTunes. $1.29. Add it to your musical collection and play it in front of your favorite liberal person. So,
0: Kim Kowalski says that's her new ab workout tune. She liked the beat to it, I guess.
2: I don't know. To Kim's point, I did not used to like rap music, but I love Forrest Frank, and not all of his stuff is rap, but he definitely has some, I would call them rap songs. And even that song you just played, I'm like, actually, I like that. I like the tune of that. So because it's not cursing nonstop and talking about drugs and alcohol and using the N-word and sex nonstop, I can actually enjoy some rap music now, because that's my biggest irritation with other rap music is it's talking about just garbage that I don't want to hear about.
1: I'm right there with you. Absolutely. And in the song, he touched on both 9/11 and on Charlie Kirk's assassination. And of course, those tragedies we memorialized and remembered last week. But today I want to specifically ask the question, after wall-to-wall coverage of the 25th anniversary, did we really remember and accurately recall 9/11?
2: AOC and Mom Donnie didn't.
1: Thank you. Did we really not forget? Did we really, did we put a bunch of memorial services together but not recognize and call out the root cause and the evil motivations behind those brutal attacks? What story did you see in the past week, especially on 9/11 when it was wall-to-wall in every news station? How many of you saw any feature on the 26 men who created that disaster that day? Nobody, right? But Bill Maher, he might have been the only guy. Here's a piece of his monologue that Bill gave on 9/11. He wasn't bashful about reminding us exactly the who and the why we were attacked 25 years ago. It's a few vital facts that many media outlets and American voters seem to have forgotten.
3: After 9/11, there was a big debate. Was this a clash of civilizations? It was, and it still is. Not between Muslims and Christians, no reasonable person was saying that, but radical Islamism versus Western liberalism, yes, that's a real thing. Fighting people who hate freedom of religion and hate homosexuals and hate the idea of women as equal and free humans. How did liberals wind up on their side? And many did. 1 in 5 young Americans now has a positive view of Osama bin Laden. He's like Luigi Mangione in a turban.

0: Yeah.
1: You know, while Bill Maher makes light of the fact that suddenly an entire political party has embraced the Muslim Brotherhood, liberals in their short memory and their long belief in equity and inclusion have buddied up with Abduls and Mandamis of the world, thinking that they're just like them. No, they're not. Their entire communities in Michigan and Minnesota are finding out that they are nothing like America, right? They want a society that in no way resembles the American way. They don't like freedom of religion. They're called to hate and even kill us infidels who don't subscribe to Muhammad's teachings. It's a basic tenet of their Quran, their holy book. They are told that it's okay to lie and deceive as long as it ultimately serves Allah. They see women as second-class citizens, and the only law that matters is Sharia. So somehow, as a nation, remembered and paid tribute to nearly 3,000 American lives who died and the millions who were impacted on 9/11, our media selectively removed any coverage and details about those 26 hijackers. What religious doctrine and belief structure did they all commonly have? Why did they train and plan and execute thousands of people on that day? Sure, we give them a generic title, terrorist, but what does that really mean? What's the common thread behind their motives? Islam. It's not a battle of terrorists. It's a fundamental battle of Western Christian lifestyles and beliefs in a free-thinking American way against an authoritarian, brutal, violent sector of our world that celebrates 9/11 disasters openly in the streets of their Muslim-controlled nations. American values, freedoms, and our Constitution are not, and they never will be, compatible with Sharia law, which, of course, is the law that the Muslims are called to practice and abide by. There's been 15,000 acts of terrorism in our world since 2010. That's resulted in 56,000 deaths. Guess what? 95% of those gruesome mass murders and the vicious attacks on mostly innocent people were attacks perpetrated by what sector of religion? The Muslim Brotherhood. So wow. Sorry if that offends people, but it's not stereotyping. It's not Islamophobic or whatever they want to call me. It's not a rare instance. It's thousands of acts of violence and unimaginable murder of women and children in the name of Allah. That's what we need to recall. That's what we should not forget about 9/11. If you want to honor those 3,000 Americans who perished, remember the who and the why, and make sure we don't let people who practice this global violent regime ever gain power of our cities and our states, and God forbid our nation.
0: Amen. Amen. Well said, Dan. And, you know, I would say that you mentioned Sharia law. This Abdul El-Sayed admits that in his private life, his personal life, he practices Sharia law. How could you become a United States senator and that not extrapolate to not inform your public view? I don't understand it. It's the only law that matters if you subscribe to it.
1: Well, and if you subscribe to it, you have to understand that it completely conflicts direct amendments of our Constitution. I mean, they do, you know, we are all equal. Women do not take a second class seat in America, right? They are our equals. Every woman has rights just like every man has rights. Well, according to Sharia, they do not hold those same rights. And that alone should disqualify him from a Senate seat in America because, you know, he believes in a set of laws that do not correlate with the American law.
2: And yet people voted for him. People celebrated when Kathy Hochul was wearing the hijab. People didn't seem as bothered. I mean, people on the right side were bothered, but I'm sure many people were not bothered watching video of AOC and Mamdani as they were reading the names of the victims who tragically died in 9/11. They were reading those names and you cut away to see them laughing and talking together. I mean, that tells you everything. Don't listen to the words they're saying. Anyone can say a lot of words. You need to look at people's actions. And that's what tells you a lot about someone and their character. And people are forgetting that, or they don't care enough. And they're still wanting these people to have powerful positions in our government.
1: Yeah. And just remember what's behind the word terrorist, right? I mean, it is not a generic term that represents a generic body of people. It is 98% of the 15,000 acts of terrorism our world has seen is from the Islamic State, the Islamic Brotherhood. So don't give me this generic term.

Well, we've had some issues on the roads this morning. If you're just headed out and you're a northbound 270 driver, there is an accident on northbound 270 just before Highway 21, and that's caused a delay back through 55 at this hour. Once you get north of there, it's slow pockets approaching Gravois up through Manchester. There's also an accident eastbound 6440 just east of 170, and this one is really causing a delay. So if that's part of your commute, that's what's causing that huge backup in that area. Of course, I was going to try to look that up and see what lane is blocked. And it looks like it may be the left side. So watch out through there. Now, eastbound 64, already some volume, especially on either side of Clarkson. Eastbound 364 this morning is a slow go, headed for 94. 70 is kind of the usual volume, so just a little moderate east of K, and then from the Blanchette Bridge through 270, and then it opens up. Now, we have a huge delay on the Illinois side. There's road work at Route 3, and westbound 5564 is jammed back past the 70 split. It's jamming up 64 as well. I'm Sue Thomas with traffic on 97.1 FM Talk, St. Louis Conservative.

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0: vacation, but because it's somebody's personal vehicle and they're driving you, it's not like there's some remote person watching you and they have all these cameras inside the vehicle.
1: Well,
0: that's what Waymo's
1: cameras.
0: Doing.
2: They do have cameras. Have cameras.
0: Well,
2: yeah.
0: But that would be the personal driver's decision to do that. That's okay. Not like Uber is forcing these drivers to put a camera inside to track everything that the passenger is doing. Now, maybe that's coming down the pipeline at some point, but for now, I don't know of anything like that. What's interesting about Waymo is they have all sorts of cameras. And not only do they have cameras where they could go back and they could, you know, see whatever happened, they'd have access to the footage, but it also says they have remote human employee monitoring of the vehicle's interior. This is important because listen to what happened in California. So back on September 3rd, there was a situation in San Francisco where two juveniles got in the car, a boy and a girl, and it detected with these cameras that they were possibly in possession of a firearm.
1: So they must have flashed it or something, right? Because there's no way it like had a metal detector in
0: it. No,
1: there.
0: I think that maybe yeah,
1: they flashed
0: they,
1: it.
0: They would have, yeah, it said yeah. that, let me read on here. It says, police searched the vehicle and reported finding a loaded AR-style assault rifle, described as a ghost gun. It says that officers also found, hold on, officers also say they found suspected marijuana and mace spray. So they ended up getting arrested. Anyway, point is, it sounds like this remote human monitoring, they would have seen them flash it at some point, and the Waymo would have pulled itself over, and somebody remotely would have called police, and then police show up and arrest them. I didn't know this was a thing.
2: So does it lock the doors on you?
0: I looked at that because I wondered. And according to AI, it says no, that they don't lock the doors so someone could get out and run.
1: I'm just not sure you have a right to privacy with a car service like that, right? I just don't know that you would have a right to think you were not going to be on camera if you crawled into a car with no driver and it had to transport you somewhere. For their liability alone, they mm-hmm. would need to be monitoring what was going on in that car.
0: Well, something similar happened back in July. It says two teenagers were found drinking and firing Orbeez water bead guns from the back of one of its cars, so Waymo pulled itself over and called police.
2: It's probably in their terms of service when you sign up for the service.
0: It has to be. And I, like I said, I've never been in one of these cars, but I would imagine that the cameras are in plain sight. I wouldn't think they'd be trying to hide it somewhere.
1: I don't think it's hidden at
0: all. They probably want you to know that you're on camera to try to deter some of these idiots.
1: There's probably a sign that warns you that you're on camera, and these two numbskulls didn't either see it or didn't care, one of the two.
0: Yeah, someone says, the same texter says they have cameras on the inside and the outside, so you know they're collecting the data. Yeah, exactly. I mean, you look at one of these cars and they have all kinds of things attached to it. So it's not like they're trying to say, I bet you didn't know you were on camera. They want you to know. Just like a store would want you to know that you're on surveillance in hopes of that. What is going on with my voice? In hopes of deterring, you know, people from stealing.
1: Yeah. You all right?
0: Good thing we have a cough button.
1: Yes, it is. Yeah, absolutely. All right. Coming up. Tom Ackerman's going to join us. We'll talk more maybe about the Kansas-Mizzou controversy that kicked up over the weekend. And then we're going to invite some folks in from the Webster Groves PD, where they've got a brand new program focusing on supporting the wellness of their first responders. We'll get to all that and more coming up in the 8 o'clock hour. Stay tuned.

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2: 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A really beautiful start here to our week. Sunny, 64 degrees, kind of feels like fall, but not sticking around for very long. Dave Murray will have more details in your forecast. It is 8:03 right now, and here's a look at what's making headlines across St. Louis on this Monday, September 14th. Two people were arrested following multiple street takeovers in downtown St. Louis and South City over the weekend. The first was reported around 4 p.m. Saturday and involved a large group of people on ATVs and motorcycles blocking traffic and performing stunts on South Broadway. Just hours later, police were then called to downtown West for yet another street takeover. In this case, a 20-year-old man from Centralia, Illinois, and a 41-year-old man from Blackjack crashed their motorcycles as they were trying to get away from police. They were arrested and charged with stunt driving. The Granite City mayor in the Metro East is calling for stricter legislation for drivers who flee police after a young mother and her two children were killed in a head-on crash. He specifically wants mandatory minimums for them. Witnesses say the car 22-year-old Shayna Burns and her children, 7-year-old Sebastian and 2-year-old Bailey, were in burst into flames after the crash Saturday afternoon at the intersection of Pontoon Road and Wabash Avenue. Multiple water main breaks in Ladue have caused major flooding in that area and forced the city to close part of Worson Road. The water main breaks happened Sunday, and as of last night at least, the road there remains closed by Litzinger and Old Worson Road. So just a heads up if that's part of your morning commute. No word from the city at this point on when that stretch of the road is expected to reopen. In sports, the Cardinals beat the White Sox Sunday 3-1 to wrap up the series. Tonight, hosting the Giants, first pitch 6:45. Chiefs are back at it, taking on the Broncos tonight at 7:15. 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All right, 64 degrees, 8:05. 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
4: There's an accident blocking the two left lanes on northbound 270 approaching 21. They've got the left lanes blocked, and of course it's creating a jam back on 255. However, the biggest jam on the Missouri side right now is due to an accident on eastbound 6440 past Hanley. For a while, it had been blocking some traffic lanes. Now MoDOT is reporting that it's not blocking a traffic lane anymore, but the damage is done, and we have a jam that's back near 270. Now, eastbound 70 this morning, we're down to just some moderate volume at the Blanchette Bridge. 370 is slow approaching the bridge as well, and we've got 44 in pretty good shape, but there's a little bit of a slowdown here and there, anywhere from Big Bend through Laclede Station Road, and then things open up. Also, a pretty good jam on the Illinois side, westbound 5564. Road work near Route 3 is causing a major jam over there. I'm Sue Thomas with traffic on 97.1 FM Talk, St. Louis Conservative.
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5: It is September, and we've got more summertime weather on the way, at least through Wednesday. Partly sunny skies on this Monday. Temperatures coming up, 92 for the high. Humidity also coming up. We'll keep an eye on a spot thunderstorm here and there. Clear skies, 73 and humid overnight. Tuesday, sunny, hot, and humid, 96. Same story on Wednesday. 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Chief Meteorologist, Dave Murray.
2: Mid-60s right now, 64 degrees here at the Arch just before 8:07. As a reminder, you can always take the Mark Cox Morning Show with you wherever you go. Catch the show from anywhere, any time of the day. 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

0: hearing that ICE is, yeah, like I said months ago, that is something that's been reported and needs to be looked at.
1: Okay.
2: Woo, Tom Holman there confirming that they are indeed investigating whether or not, probably not, we should, probably didn't even say whether at this point, that Ilhan Omar at some point married her brother. They're looking into it because if it's true, lies were told on some government forms, and there may be some consequences headed her way.
3: I know you haven't made a decision yet about whether or not you're going to run for president, but if you do, would you advocate for tearing down the ballroom or tearing down the arc?
4: I think I'd be advocating for almost all of that.
2: These people are mentally deficient. I'm just telling you. It's a guy named Ruben Gallego from Arizona, a congressman who's toying with the idea that he's going to run for president of the United States. Nobody's ever heard of the guy. But he also wants you to believe that if he got elected, one of his platforms would be to tear down the new several hundred million dollar addition to the White House. Just going to demolish it and then sell pieces of it, I guess, as a fundraiser for the Democratic Party loons. I don't know.
3: So why should the American people not hold President Trump and the Republican Congress accountable for this economy, given the fact that the two biggest drivers of inflation right now have nothing to do with Biden, and have to do with Trump tariffs that Congress supports and Trump's war in Iran that Congress supports, Republicans in Congress?
5: Well, look, I take issue with everything you just said. It's not Trump's war in Iran.
2: Yeah, Speaker Johnson took Jake Tapper to the woodshed there in that interview. I'll try to play some of that for you coming up here in just a couple of minutes.
6: Mr. Zelensky has to do one thing. He has to stop knocking out diesel fuel in Russia. Let him go after targets, but not diesel fuel, because he's causing a shortage of diesel fuel.
2: Yeah, there's the president this weekend being asked about some phone call apparently he made to Zelensky. Remember, they tried to impeach him on a last phone call he made to Zelensky. So he apparently used drones to attack some oil structures or processing facilities that deal with diesel oil in Russia. Now, we don't get diesel oil from Russia. But just like the oil that you put that they use to make regular gasoline, it all depends on the global market. We don't use any oil from the Middle East right now, but prices are driven up by the global market. And so he's putting pressure on Zelensky. Now, here's what we know. What we know is that in Canada right now, the enemies of the United States, I can't think of a better term for it than that, the Prime Minister of Canada, who's mad at the United States, who's a globalist, wants to try to impact the primaries by targeting states like Maine, where there are key Senate races, and trying to punish them. And why would that be? Because the people who don't like America, who are angry at Donald Trump, want Democrats to take back over because they're more likely to be friendly to them, right? Same thing in Iran. The mullahs in Iran would much rather have Democrats in charge as their allies than to have to deal with Donald Trump, who has done something no other president had the intestinal fortitude to do in 47 years, which is face down the paper tiger, because that's what they are. Everybody was all scared of them in the Middle East, and now what the lesson we've learned is there's really not that much to be afraid of from Iran as long as they don't have a nuclear weapon. And now that we've taken that possibility away from them, there's really no there with Iran. They got one or two ballistic missiles they fire off on occasion. Hoorah. I mean, what does that mean? That means nothing. So now you look at Zelensky. What's been the difference in Ukraine between the Biden administration and the Trump administration?
1: Well, the Biden administration was cutting Ukraine blank checks, saying, no system of checks and balances. You spend it however you want. You want to reopen businesses?
2: Gave them everything. He gave them everything. He handed out everything to them. And that's, at the end of the day, who would benefit if the Democrats got back into power? The Iranians, the Canadians, and the Ukrainians. So I would not be at all surprised.

0: surprised to ever find out that Zelensky targeted oil production in Russia, knowing it would impact the global market and potentially damage Donald Trump and the Republicans' chances in the midterm. Now, are all of those issues, are none of those issues Trump's fault because of the Iran war? No. The pressure in the oil markets definitely is because of what's going on in the Middle East. But the thing in Russia doesn't make it any better. It makes it a lot worse. And Zelensky knows that he's better off with some, you know, less involved globalist Democrat in the White House than he is with Donald Trump or, for that matter, J.D. Vance Marco Rubio.
1: Think about this. Trump, which I was critical of this because Trump's like, day one, I'm going to end the war between Russia and Ukraine. And we all knew that was I knew that was not going to happen. I don't know if Trump just said that, just to kind of rile people up or make people think that was going to happen. But we all knew it was way more complicated than he was imagining or made it seem like to, you know. But it actually works to their benefit. If they're able to prolong this, it they're able to go back and basically be like, look, Trump, the conservatives weren't able to end this. You know, maybe we need a changing of the guard and they'll be the ones to, you know, finally stop this.
0: Yeah.
1: So it's making Trump look bad.
0: Somebody on here is trying to defend them and argue that was a reach for me to say that the Ukrainians want to hurt the Russian oil to cut their revenue, to slow down their mobilization that they know is coming. Maybe. That very well could be part of the reason, but there's also a secondary present under the Christmas tree for the Ukrainians. If that hurts Donald Trump and the Democrats regain control of Congress or either House of Congress in the midterms,
1: it's probably both. Both can exist.
0: I think both of those things can exist, but I also don't rule out the fact that Zelensky is pretty wily, and he may very well be trying to influence that. I'm not surprised.
1: Would he like a Democrat who's going to give him blank checks and not ever follow up on how it's spent, or would he like Trump,
0: yes,
1: who's a lot less likely to give him money,
0: or more likely to call him out for wearing a tracksuit to the White House?
1: Forgot about that.
0: Thank you. He's probably not a huge fan. All right. I just wanted to bring that up for you this morning. Coming up, bottom of the hour again, Tom Ackerman, and we're going to get to the Webster Groves police folks here at 8:45. If you did not hear, and for some of you who tuned in early this morning, I played a little bit of this in the 5 o'clock hour. If you did not hear from the U.S. pilot shot down in Iran, I'm going to have some of that for you right after the break. Stay tuned.
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3: Well, some issues on the roads this morning. An accident on northbound 270 approaching Teston Ferry, and they've got the two left lanes blocked and a pretty good jam going behind it. Well, now we have an accident reported westbound 255 right at 55, so expect a delay through there. Now, we've got eastbound 44, an accident reported close to Big Bend, so look for a slow go that goes back through Lindbergh. And we are still unwinding on eastbound 6440. There was an accident earlier at Hanley that left us with a jam back through 270. Now, the other serious delay is on the Illinois side, and we've got road work westbound 5564 at Route 3, and that's caused a major delay. If you're an eastbound 270 driver, there was a vehicle fire west of Lindbergh. They've got the right lane blocked. But it's going against rush hour, so no serious delays in that area. Some moderate volume eastbound 70 headed for 141. And that's about it. 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We'd like to congratulate them. It's their 50-year anniversary, and you don't stay in business that long by not supplying quality products with outstanding service. 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So contact Baron Mirror Glass and Door today and let them show you why 50 years is just the start. I'm Sue Thomas with Traffic, 97.1 FM Talk, St. Louis Conservative.
0: All right. Hopefully you maybe made it out to the RV show out at the Family Arena over the weekend. I know AVRV, Apache Village, was well represented out there with lots of their units for people to check out. And I hope you told them hi if you went out there for me. Here's the thing. If you've not been to the new Apache Village, the original's still up there in Hazelwood. The new one's in O'Fallon, near 70 and Highway K, and it is open and ready to serve you with a fantastic selection and fantastic service, and it's all brand new, and they've got a huge lot out there with a give or take 300 new and used RVs, and it's something to see, actually. It's like going to an RV show any day you go up there, because you can walk through any or all of them depending on what you're looking for, and I would encourage you to do that. Here's the other thing about Apache Village. 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

0: The fall broke Bravo's back. He also sustained a broken arm, broken shoulder, sprained ankle, and was bleeding from cuts and scrapes to his head and face.
1: I had injuries, but we all trained to adapt and overcome the things that we're faced with. I moved as quickly as I could, despite the injuries, away from the place that I landed.
2: Yeah, that is Bravo, the pilot shot down over Iran, rescued so famously earlier this year, and they won't identify him by name. They call the first pilot Alpha, and the second pilot Bravo, and they got him in person on 60 Minutes yesterday. And, you know, hats off to him. I don't agree with everything 60 Minutes does these days, but here's a little some accidental journalism they did. They interviewed this guy. It was a great interview. And what a man of faith. I mean, when you consider what he went through. So I wanted to play some of these bites from it in case, like me, you don't normally tune into 60 Minutes these days. They got him on there talking about the fact that when his jet got damaged and he had to punch out, apparently the parachute didn't work. Listen to, his realization of that.
0: Alpha landed safely. Bravo was lucky to be alive.
1: My parachute was damaged in the initial attack. At one point when I looked up and saw no parachute, that was the most terrifying thing I've ever seen. So I paused right then and I prayed, Lord, your will be done, but if I'm getting through this, I need help.
3: While you're in the air?
1: Yeah.
3: Is that like almost like free falling, or how would you describe that?
1: Free falling is a good way to put it.
2: Yeah. Kim reminded me, we had a guest on who knows this guy. And even he didn't identify him either, because they haven't identified him. But even he talked about how strong his faith is.
4: Yeah. Can you imagine, though? I mean, the fact that you're about to free fall, you don't know if you're going to be alive or dead. And you're saying, Lord, your will be done. I mean, yes. I have chills as I'm listening to that, just imagining how difficult that would be.
2: So he lands, right, at 70 to 100 miles an hour, breaks his back, his shoulder, his arm, had several other injuries, as you can imagine. Manages to stand up and make his way up an elevation into some peaks that the elevation was like 7,000 feet. And from his vantage point up there, he can see the rescue operation going on for Alpha out in the valley, but they can't get to him. And she asked his reaction as he was watching that and what he thought of the rescuers. Listen to his answer here.
5: Able to see the rescue operation of Alpha?
1: I was.
5: What was that like?
1: It was the proudest dad moment of my life. And with apologies to my kids, I was deployed with many of those men and women on that rescue operation as part of my unit. I know they build an ethos around doing an extraordinary activities so that others may live, and to see it firsthand made me incredibly proud of them and of Americans like them that continue to raise their hand and say, here I am, send me.
5: It's incredible to think that you had that vantage point to see your crewmate being rescued.
1: I'm actually grateful for that. I would imagine that some would think it would provide a negative feeling, but instead it was only positive. It was a boon to my survival to know that America keeps its promise, and I get to see the people that I'm closest to, my teammates, doing the thing that they say they're going to go do. And I get to see them upholding that with someone who I was flying with and I care deeply about.
2: Mm-hmm. Wow.
4: What a testimony.
2: It really was a good interview with this guy. I just got to say, on 60 Minutes last night, Nora O'Donnell did that piece. All right.

0: way, and they're really good at what they do. I'll just tell you that. Curtis Correll is a friend of mine. He's a great guy. He's a veteran himself. I'm sure it brought a tear to his eye if he was watching that 60 Minutes interview last night. Curtis is a patriot, and he will come to your house and inspect your roof. Maybe you don't have enough damage for a new roof. He's going to be honest with you about that. But if he notices problems with the flashing or some wind damage or something he can fix, he can take care of that for you. This is the thing. If you've had an insurance claim that's been denied, let Curtis take a run at it. He's good at that. He prides himself on his ability to work with some of these insurance adjusters. Here's his phone number, 314-222-9529. That's 314-222-9529. Give him a call today or go online to CorellRoofingCo.com.
1: I'm Nicole Murray with Your Money Now. Chief Executive Sam Altman said OpenAI will not go public this year, citing safety concerns over artificial intelligence. The comments come as more lawmakers urge new rules to govern AI systems after dire warnings from two researchers from OpenAI rival Anthropic that rapidly progressing AI could lead to the extinction of humanity in the next decade.
2: We're Owen's women. Love is our undoing.
3: What if you guys were all just a little bit dramatic?
1: Practical Magic 2 conjured up a box office victory this weekend, opening at number one domestically nearly three decades after the original film's release. The Warner Brothers sequel earned an estimated $30 million. Amazon says it is pausing operations with 21 Air, the cargo carrier that operated the aircraft that crashed in Miami last weekend, killing five people. The plane for Amazon Air overran a runway while landing and struck multiple vehicles on the ground. Futures have dropped this morning. That's Your Money Now.
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8: Accident reported westbound 255 near 55, and there's a delay in that area all directions. And there was an accident eastbound on 44, really close to Big Bend, and that has created a delay in that area as well. So expect a slow go behind it. And then we had that earlier accident eastbound 6440, really close to Hanley. And it was cleared, but we still have some moderate volume that stretches back through Lindbergh with westbound slowing around Clayton Skinker. Eastbound 70, moderate volume at 270. Still a jam on the Illinois side. There was road work westbound 5564 at Route 3, and it's caused a delay. 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I'm Sue Thomas with traffic on 97.1 FM Talk, St. Louis Conservative.

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6: I was disappointed in the rivalry, the turn that it took today. I thought that was uncalled for. And, you know, this is about two teams playing football. And especially on 9/11, when we need more unity now than ever before, to be putting some stuff on your screen, celebrating, I mean, everybody's got complicated pasts, you know. And to make that an icon was bizarre to me. And so I'm just glad, you know, that this whole right versus wrong bullcrap that was started just got settled on a football field, because it's a football game. It's a football game. It's an American football game that people love to come watch and cheer for their teams. It's not any deeper than that. And I get there's a past to it, but why are we stirring that bullcrap up? You know, it's 9/11. This country needs unity now more than ever. And I was embarrassed for them, to be honest. And that's why I tried to embarrass them at the end.
7: A great sports mind like Tom Ackerman.
8: Baseball's really not a hard sport.
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11: All right, Tom Ackerman, that was Coach Drink there. That was my favorite soundbite from the weekend. Yeah. This bull crap. I'm tired of this bull crap. We settled it on the football field.
8: So much has happened since then on Friday that I almost forgot that even happened. But yes, that was a great game on Friday. They won the game soundly. They beat a Kansas team that's not as good as they are, and they pulled away in the second half. And all the extracurricular stuff, look, that's just social media driven. Folks, this rivalry goes back to the 1800s. They've been saying much worse things to each other through the years. If you ever stand on the sideline of a Missouri or KU game, Mizzou fans are pretty rough. KU fans are pretty rough. It happens in every sport. I mean, Mizzou chants FKU on the in the middle of Mr. Brightside, you know, the song that they play.
11: They did Kansas, do that last year, didn't they?
12: No, they've always done
8: they
12: that.
8: Do it every time.
12: I remember that it. When
11: they've
12: I was
11: They've always
12: a student.
11: Done it. I agree. Yeah.
8: I mean, it's just – look. In 2007, when Mizzou played KU in the top five at Arrowhead Stadium, social media didn't exist. Twitter didn't exist. You telling me that this stuff wouldn't resurface when there was that high profile of a game? This stuff goes on all the time. Not saying it's right or wrong. It just is what it is. He's all wound up after the game because he's playing to his fan base. He knows who he's talking to. Mizzou fans don't like Kansas. They don't like when Kansas puts out a video about him, and they don't like any of it. So, you know, they did what they had to do, and that was a game he had to win. They had to win that game. You can't lose that game to Kansas because the schedule is just getting tougher and tougher. So, yeah. Good win for Missouri. They got it done. I think that I walked away from their quarterback is legit.
12: Yeah.
8: Missouri's quarterback, Austin Simmons, can absolutely sling it. He's really, really good. Now, they're going to have to protect him. They're going to have to run the ball effectively, and the receivers have got to make the plays, and their defense will have to be there, and they've got to cut down on mistakes. Way too many penalties. Really sloppy game for Missouri in the first half.

0: But in the second half, they looked good, and they won the ball game soundly. And now they play Troy, and then things are going to start picking up. Mississippi State's good. I mean, Mississippi State went into Minnesota and hammered them. So watch out. The SEC is good, and Missouri's going to have its hands full. But a really good win over Kansas they had to get.
1: Couple of good games this weekend, right? Ohio State getting upset. How about
0: Ohio
1: that?
0: Ohio State choked. Woo-hoo-hoo. Ohio State absolutely choked. I had some Ohio State friends say, how in the world did we fall from 1-6 after we lost to Texas by a point? I'm like, no, no, no, that's not what happened. You choked a 20-point lead to Texas in the fourth quarter. That's what happened. Ohio State should not be losing that game. That's embarrassing. Texas wins the game, and they should be number one. But Ohio State's got some work to do. Their defense looks very suspect. And to not score and to go into turtle mode in the fourth quarter and not want to pound away at Texas and get that. You got to play four quarters in this sport.
1: Yes.
0: And so Ohio State really blew that. Michigan's the only team that saved the weekend for the Big Ten by beating Oklahoma after they looked so poor against Western Michigan and had to have an extra second to win. They actually looked good against
1: Oklahoma.
0: Came
1: alive, didn't they? Yeah.
2: There was some bettor who won, what was it, Mark? $1.3 million on that Texas-Ohio State game.
1: He bet $1 million on the Texas, and then won at the last minute and walked away with like $945,000 or something like that. Wow. It was incredible.
0: He bet
1: on Texas. So he must have been pretty nervous heading into the fourth quarter.
0: He bet on Texas to start the game?
1: He bet on Texas to win at the beginning of the game.
0: Yeah, gotcha. Yeah.
2: Did you also see
0: some money to
1: yes,
0: put
1: you do.
0: Down like that.
1: Yes, you do.
2: The Texas coach, who Holly Rowe was interviewing him at the very end, and I don't know if she was mid, she just asked him a question, she's holding the mic up, and he just, you know, puts up the little Longhorn sign, whatever, and then takes off to go celebrate, which I get you want to celebrate, but the dude, it was not a good look, and she was clearly irritated.
0: He blew off Laura Rutledge at halftime as well because ESPN was having technical difficulties. I've been in that situation before where your sideline reporter and the coach is sitting there like, you know, let's go. Like, I want to go talk to my team. And so ESPN had technical difficulties. They couldn't get to that interview in time, and so he blew off Laura and went into the dugout and into the clubhouse at halftime. He went into the locker room. So I think that was still with him at the end of that game with Holly. He's like, you know what? I want to go celebrate with my team. It's not a good look, but it happens. I feel bad for Holly Rowe, a good reporter. But regardless, I also understand when they want to go celebrate and have a good time. It's not always about the report. And I'm saying that as a reporter. I mean, you have to respect sometimes what's going on, the chaos of the whole thing. Great win for Texas.
1: Yeah.
0: Great win for Texas. Are they the best team in the country? We'll see. I mean, so far they are. They're number one. They beat Ohio State. Georgia.
1: Arch Manning looked pretty good.
0: He looked good.
1: Yeah.
0: I think the best players in the country are our receivers right now. I think that Jeremiah Smith of Ohio State, Malachi Toney of Miami, Charlie Becker of Indiana. I mean, there are some really good receivers out there, and we'll see what happens in this Heisman race, but it's way too early to tell. I really think that Georgia, Notre Dame, Miami, you know, these are all teams that are going to be challenging for a national championship. Indiana's 4, Texas is 1, Ohio State dropped to 6. All that stuff doesn't matter until the end, not until January when we figure out what the college football playoff looks like. But it's going to be good because there isn't one dominant team.
1: Don't talk to me about betting. I bet on Kentucky versus Alabama, and it looked good at the half.
0: How many times have I told you don't bet on your team?
1: I took Kentucky plus 10.
0: Don't ever bet on your team.
1: I got a 10-point pad. I thought at home they can hold it to within 10 points.
0: My friend.
1: How wrong was I?
0: Do not. You betting, you have to take emotion out of betting completely.
1: That's probably a good point.
0: Betting is business.
1: Well, that's why all I bet was a 12-pack. So all I owed him was a 12-pack.
0: Betting is business. You have to take emotion out of it. If you do anything with your team, you do what's called an emotional hedge bet. I've told you about this.
1: Uh-huh.
0: So you bet Alabama. And so what you say is to yourself, how much would I pay for a Kentucky win? And then you bet that on Alabama. And so if you lose, you win.
1: You win. There you go. And if you,
2: if
0: Kentucky wins, you just bought a win.
1: Yeah, you're happy.
0: Good job. You congratulations.
1: You paid for a win. What about the Chiefs tonight?
0: I would never bet against the Chiefs on Monday Night Football Arrowhead Stadium. They're a 2-point favorite against the Broncos. I'm going Chiefs all day on that. I mean, I think that the Chiefs, Patrick Mahomes, who I think people pretty much think that Travis Kelce's over the hill and that Patrick Mahomes has, you know, had his day and that he's not 100% healthy, watch out. I mean,
2: if Taylor's there, they say he does worse.
0: That's a Chiefs team that can play when they're at their best, and that crowd will be hyped tonight. That'll be a fun one tonight.
2: All the girls will watch, though, because they'll get a glimpse of T-Swift.
0: Yeah. I'm sure. Yeah. If Taylor's there, I'm sure it makes for a fun time.
1: Yeah, that's true. I cut you off. Did you have
2: No, questions? I was just there was a funny St. Louis Post-Dispatch article talking about, because Yadier Molina was just inducted into the Cardinals Hall of Fame over the weekend. And there was something about in the Post-Dispatch about how many dogs are being named Yachty here in St. Louis. It's actually a cute dog name. I mean, I'm sure he doesn't.
0: I'm sure that's true.
1: Yachty may not feel that way.
2: No, I don't know if

On the roads this morning, well, we've still got some slow-moving traffic at 55 at 255, a couple of earlier incidents to blame. And northbound 21 is really jammed, headed for 270 at this hour. Now, eastbound 64, moderate volume at 170. 70 eastbound looks good. It's a little bit of moderate volume that you need to deal with approaching Lindbergh. And that's about it. Now, westbound, there was an accident reported just past 170, and that's causing a little bit of a delay. It's road work on the Illinois side that's causing a delay for westbound 5564 drivers from 70 to the Poplar Street Bridge. This report is brought to you by Point with an E Pest Control. I'm Sue Thomas with traffic on 97.1 FM Talk, St. Louis Conservative.

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4: All right, welcome back. Shout out, by the way, to my friends at Lion's Choice. They invited us to a media night a couple weeks ago where they were rolling out this new sandwich that they're selling in their stores. It's a Philadelphia, it's a takeoff on a Philly cheesesteak, except it's Lion's Choice. It's called the Phil. So they dropped some off here in the studio this morning. Kim and Ethan, I've handed you one of these. So I just thank you guys for it's delicious. Of course, if you like Lion's Choice anyway, how can you go wrong?
5: Lion's Choice is awesome.
4: Yeah, no kidding. Well, thank you for that. We do appreciate it. All right, we have a couple guests in the studio right now. We've got Patrol Lieutenant Kevin Townsend and Sergeant Cameron McCullough from the Webster Groves PD. And gentlemen, welcome in.
6: Thank you.
4: Yeah, absolutely. You hungry, by the way?
6: Always.
5: Yeah, I'm just flashing this food right in front of them.
4: Sandwich. Ethan, let's see if we can get this camera.
5: I might have to push you guys even closer. Yeah. I know it feels awkward, but act like, yep.
4: Oh, look at that. Act like you like each other so people can see you there. Sorry. We are talking to you guys about the peer support. You know, I mentioned earlier, I'd heard something about this effort in another department a while back. To make sure that your fellow first responders are getting the support they need for what you guys experience on a daily basis. Tell me how this got introduced at Webster.
6: So we came across this app. It's called Peer Connect, and it basically provides a centralized platform for everything that we're trying to implement, whether it's mental health and wellness, so that we can ensure our officers can put the best foot forward when dealing with our community and our residents.
4: Well, and you don't, I mean, I was saying to Kim, and the thing about it is, nobody knows what you guys, what an officer experiences, right, Sergeant, on a daily basis when you're on the street? And when do you have a chance to really talk about that? Except,
7: Well, I'm from the generation where we really don't talk about it. So, yeah. You know, when you see stuff like that, you really don't talk about it. So this is an opportunity for officers to actually come forward and feel comfortable and make it more of a natural thing to actually do.
4: And the peers in this group are within Webster, or they... Is it broader than that? How does it work?
6: They're within Webster. So we have a handful of guys trained in peer support and knowing how to handle those situations, whether it's a critical incident that happens on duty or something in their personal life. Obviously, we're not trained counselors, but we're trained to know what resources to have and have those initial conversations and direct them any further if that's needed.
5: Do you know, are other departments here in the area doing something similar, or is Webster Groves one of the first to roll this out?
6: So peer support, other departments do have peer support, so that's going on, and it's pretty recent. As far as this Peer Connect app to support that, we're the first public safety agency, period, in the state of Missouri to have
4: it. Wow. So each officer is required to download it? Is that how it works, or you have to participate?
6: I mean, it's not mandatory. You know, everybody is going to download it and have it and have the ability to use it. You can still do face-to-face interactions, but the app allows you to protect the anonymity of if you need support or if somebody wants to recommend support for somebody.
5: Have you had people reach out real fast? I know we're about to end, but have you had people reaching out yet?
6: So through the app, we're just down. Just
5: doing
6: today.
5: It now. Okay.
6: Yeah,
5: okay.
6: Actually today.
4: Today's officially the rollout.
5: Okay, wow.
4: Thank you for doing that, because in my experience, it's probably been something that a lot of police departments have maybe not taken the best advantage of over the years. So good for Webster. Yeah, that's fantastic.
6: Thank you.
4: Appreciate you guys coming in. Nice to meet you both.
6: Thanks for having us. We appreciate it.
4: You bet. Lieutenant Kevin Townsend and Sergeant Cameron McCullough there from Webster Groves. All right, that's going to do it for us today. We're going to get to the Brian Kilmeade Show coming up next.

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1: Smoking makes starting a family significantly harder, according to a new report from the World Health Organization. The UN Health Agency warns that female smokers face a 40% higher risk of infertility, while tobacco use also harms male sperm quality and sexual function. Officials emphasize that quitting helps immediately. Smoking can also reduce the success of fertility treatments. I'm Margie Schaefer.
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Here's coming up, 92 for the high. Humidity also coming up. We'll keep an eye on a spot thunderstorm here and there. Clear skies, 73 and humid overnight Tuesday. Sunny, hot, and humid, 96. Same story on Wednesday. 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

0: hasn't convened since early August. McConnell's been gone since mid-June. He was hospitalized after a fall. He also developed pneumonia. Kentucky Governor Andy Beshear called on McConnell to be more transparent about what was going on.
1: Fox's Chad Pergram, the 84-year-old Kentucky Republican, has already said he's retiring when his term ends in January. Three top streaming companies form a public lobbying group.
2: Netflix, YouTube, and Amazon are creating the Streaming Access and Choice Alliance. It's a lobbying group to represent the interests of streaming platforms in Washington. Public policy group TechNet, which previously worked for tech giants, will lead the lobbying effort. Mike Ward, TechNet's senior vice president, will lead the group. He says the industry and its customers deserve a dedicated voice in Washington, D.C., advocating for policies that enable innovation and address the needs of today's consumers. The Hollywood Reporter says streamers are facing pressure from the public and government officials as prices continue to rise.
1: Fox's Jenny Cosola. Oil's rising, stocks are lower, the Dow's down 92 points. Lisa Brady, Fox News.
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4: It is September, and we've got more summertime weather on the way, at least through Wednesday. Partly sunny skies on this Monday. Temperatures coming up, 92 for the high. Humidity also coming up. We'll keep an eye on a spot thunderstorm here and there. Clear skies, 73 and humid overnight Tuesday. Sunny, hot, and humid, 96. Same story on Wednesday. 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
2: 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You have to embrace it.
1: Recruiter Jason Wachtel says that future tech is made up of two letters.
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1: 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I'm Rob Hart.
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1: Happy Monday. Welcome back from Vegas. You too, Ryan.
2: Oh, who are you talking to other than me?
1: Oh, I don't know. Just looking for someone to talk to.
2: Well, thank you. I am back from Vegas. First time ever.
1: First time you ever came back?
2: First time I ever went to Vegas, and I'm not sure that I would go back. I don't know. We'll see.
1: I was going to say, we'll talk more about the Vegas trip. I've got some good, fun pictures to share from your Vegas trip. Authentic, completely not artificially intelligence contributed to photos from Ryan's trip to Las Vegas. It's crazy because while you are jet setting off into the world to see what Vegas, Las Vegas knows with your buddies, the world is coming to Missouri. What am I talking about? Well, we've got quite a Hall of Fame cast here in the state of Missouri today. And just minutes ago, they were speaking from Kansas City, Missouri. Todd Blanche, the Attorney General, introduced by the Vice President of the United States. There is some big news going on. I don't know. Did you get to hear any of this yet, Ryan?
2: No, this is news to me.
1: Okay. Well, COVID and fraud, two words that I want to know more about.
3: President Trump is very focused on eliminating fraud and waste in this country. There has never been a president in American history more serious about stopping fraud and protecting the American taxpayer than President Trump. He said the ripoff of this country was over, and we're delivering on that promise, and the results, some of which we're going to talk about now, speak for themselves. It's an honor to be in the great state of Missouri, a state that still believes in hard work, honesty, and common sense, and standing with real fraud fighters like our great SBA Administrator Kelly Loeffler, our new Assistant Attorney General Colin McDonald, Senator Schmidt, Governor Mike Kehoe, our Inspector General Kirk, who you're going to hear from in a few minutes, and our U.S. attorneys who are here today, and all of our federal and state partners and federal agents here. Thank you for being here. I flew in from Washington, D.C. this morning for one reason. The American people were robbed, and they deserve to know. The Paycheck Protection Program, which the Vice President just talked about, was run by the SBA. It was created to save jobs and keep good American businesses alive during COVID. But some fraudsters treated it like a personal piggy bank. The DOJ, the FBI, the Small Business Administration, and their great Office of Inspector General saw this happening, and now we're looking to every day fix it. We're talking about today just less than 2 months, between June 12th and August 31st, with the help of 40 U.S. attorneys' offices and 20 federal and state investigative agencies, we uncovered approximately $245 million in losses. There's a lot of people that have been implicated or charged, but so far we've charged over 80 individuals tied to this theft of $245 million. Now, I just want to talk about two cases to give you all an example of what we're talking about here. In one case out of the Western District of Missouri, which encompasses Kansas City, Jamie Gray allegedly attempted to steal more than $55 million from taxpayers by filing hundreds of these loans. He claimed to own dozens of businesses that were in operation prior to the pandemic. But in every instance but one, these businesses didn't even exist. The only business that he claimed to own that did exist was a business called Fur Lives Matter. Now, it was a business out of Texas, and it does exist. But when law enforcement talked to the people who actually worked at Fur Lives Matter, they had no knowledge of Mr. Gray. And so for that, he's been charged with three counts of wire fraud and one count of money laundering by the DOJ. One more case to show you the brazen nature of some of these fraud cases. This is out of the Northern District of Iowa. A grand jury charged two individuals with 47 counts of wire fraud, money laundering, and conspiracy. And here's what they did. They submitted and attempted to obtain fraudulent PPP loans on behalf of 100 and plus immigrants from Cuba. They falsely claimed that they were self-employed and each had earned approximately $100,000 in gross income in 2019, so before the pandemic, when they actually were not self-employed. They actually worked at a Northern Iowa meatpacking plant or somewhere else in Northern Iowa. This effort was an attempt to collect $4.5 million in taxpayer money. And PPP actually distributed over $2 million as part of this scheme. Now, this couple has now fled the country, and they remain at large, but we're working hard to get them back here. So those are two examples of the many, many examples you've heard about for the past 6 months and that I expect you're going to hear about until we defeat every fraudster in this country. And that's why.
1: So the Attorney General of the United States, you've got Todd Blanche speaking about dipping into these PPP loans, the amount of fraud that took place. Isn't this a perfect example of the government? I think during COVID, they were trying to do a good thing. I think there was a bit of panic, a bit of, oh my gosh, we've shut everything down. That's the problem, number one, is it not? That we stopped people from being able to make their own livelihood. Who's going to provide if you can't provide for yourself? Well, of course, the government, but they can't provide anything without taking it from someone first. Well, you've got, let me see if I can get to all of them. The Attorney General of the United States, Todd Blanche, speaking there, introduced by Vice President J.D. Vance, Governor Kehoe, Senator, I didn't see Senator Hawley there, but Senator Schmidt was there, Kelly Loeffler was there, a whole panel of people, mostly from the state of Missouri in Kansas City. And I think that it's very, I wonder how long they've had this on the books, Ryan, because while you were gone in Vegas, I think that the ping pong ball of the congressional maps of the state of Missouri has gone back and forth a dozen times. And right now, I think it's back to, we're not using the new maps.
2: Oh, we're back to a 6-2.
1: Yes.
2: That's what last I saw it also.
1: The 7-1, I think it was Governor Kehoe who was on the show with us, said, you know, the 7-1 is not a guaranteed 7-1.
2: Right.
1: It's a 6-2, and they sliced up Kansas City and tried to broaden it into the center of the state a little bit instead of just drawing this teeny tiny circle around Kansas City, much like they do with St. Louis. But again, you remember, a congressional district is supposed to represent give or take 775,000 people, so that your congressional district in Kansas City, which looks little teeny tiny geographically speaking, is still condensed with a very populous amount of people. Whereas, isn't it Wyoming is it of its own district? Isn't Wyoming?
2: And Alaska, too, I think.
1: Alaska
2: has one.
1: Really?
2: Yeah.
1: I didn't know that. So going to Kansas City, to me, I really wonder if there is an intention here that has something to do with trying to secure that seat. Even if it does go back to the 6-2 map, I think it's going to be such an outlier this November, this Missouri election, specifically for the congressional seats in Missouri, because I'm wondering which side is going to be more motivated to show up, because turnout is going to be the name of the game in every election. It really just is. Who's the most motivated to show up and be heard? Now, which side feels like they got screwed the most, especially if they go back to the pre-Missouri First maps? Is it going to feel like the Democrats won that seat, that traditionally more likely blue seat is safer now? Are people less motivated to vote? Are Republicans ticked off, and so they show up in droves and said, I'll see your 6-2 and I'll make it a 7-1 myself, which would be a very Democratic thing to do. Or maybe Democrats want to prove a point and, you know, they decide to show up too. Of course, this November election, which is 50 days away, is a referendum on Donald Trump for the Democrats, because that's all they've ever had. Their policies, they've brought in their policies to not just be, we hate Trump. They've come up with a solution. And unfortunately for the country and for normie Democrats out there, their solution is socialism. So we'll see. But Kansas City, Missouri, hosting quite a few prominent Republicans from our state, prominent cabinet members, and they are looking to crack down on fraud. Every time the story comes up, Brian, I say, oh, I'm glad we're still doing this, because it's never the cream to the tippy top of the news cycle. But it's nice to know that it is a constant simmer and constantly progressing towards resolution.
2: Yeah, there's two aspects of this that are really important. One is the actual catching of the fraud, because apparently that wasn't happening, or at least it wasn't a focus of the Biden administration. I'm sure there were still good FBI agents and DOJ people working on finding fraud, but apparently it wasn't a priority because you never heard about it. And that's the second part of this, is making it a news story to make sure that people know, not just the average citizen knows, but criminals know, hey, if you're thinking about doing this, we're coming after you. And so that stops fraud before it happens, is by sending that message.
1: So we're going to break here in just a minute, and we're going to speak with Hogan Gidley here on the Annie Fry Show and talk to him about the midterms, how it's shaping up. But the number one question that I think people are saying to them, asking themselves going into the midterms, is what about the economy? You know, the old James Carville line. I don't know. Is James Carville relevant? I think Fox News makes him the most relevant because he looks like a crazy man who often talks in... He's willing to concede that the Democrats aren't perfect at everything. That's why he's on Fox.
2: Right, right. That's why Bill Maher makes it too. And Fetterman.
1: But I think Bill Maher is effective in communicating, and I think people listen in to hear what Bill Maher has to say. I think people watch to see what James Carville is going to do. Like if he's going to have a conniption like right there in front of you.
2: Yeah.
1: The economy is a problem. There is a headline out right now that says diesel is about to get to $6 a gallon. That's unbelievable. And you and I both know that if Joe Biden were president right now, we'd be having a conniption with the fuel that powers our economy through trucks and transport and all of that. If it were hitting $6 a gallon, we'd be going nuts and bonkers over that. And the question is, should we? Jake Tapper was asking Speaker Johnson this.
4: Wages are going up. The pathway out of poverty is being widened for more and more people. And we have reshoring of American manufacturing and jobs. By the way, at the same time, as we talked about at the convention, we also have the lowest violent crime rate in 126 years, the lowest number of illegal aliens crossing the borders in over a century, and the largest decline in prescription drug prices in 60 years. A lot of great stuff for us to run on, and that's why we're bullish about this midterm.
5: That's not what the public thinks about the economy, as you know. 65% disapprove of President
4: Trump. Yeah, that's why we had to have a convention to remind them.
5: Well,
4: yeah, the mainstream media doesn't tell the truth, and that's why we have to do it.
5: I mean, we've covered everything you just talked about, but 65% of the American people disapprove of the president's handling of the economy, and they're dealing with, and this is the truth, soaring gas prices, climbing mortgage costs, inflation is up, consumer prices are 3.4% higher than last year. Are you telling people out there that if they agree with you on your view of the economy, they should vote for Republican, and if they disagree, they should vote Democratic?
4: No, I'm telling everybody they need to vote Republican because it's better for their family, for their security, their liberty, their opportunity, and their pocketbook. You're talking about inflation, right? It's 3.4% right now. It's too high, and we're working every day to bring that down. A lot of that, of course, as you know, is related to the Strait of Hormuz and the unresolved situation there, which we're working on around the clock, and I think we're going to be in a new phase of that. But look, compare to the last administration, compare to what Democrats have done. At this point in Joe Biden's presidency, inflation was 8.2%. Right now it's 3.4% under Trump. It's too high still, but we got to bring it down because the Biden-Harris administration brought us to a 40-year high in inflation, 9.1%. I wish we could flip a light switch and reverse all that overnight. But
1: Speaker Johnson, speaking with Jake Tapper there, how would you describe Jake Tapper's face? Not just when he's talking to Speaker Johnson, but basically anyone who isn't helping sell one of his books.
2: I would describe that face as perturbed.
1: I feel like I've never been married to a woman who is mad, but if I was married to a perpetually disappointed woman, that it would look like that. Is that fair? I don't know. Am I being kind to women or trying to be self-reflective? Maybe. But it's like, it's this, you're the stupidest person I've ever met. But always when he talks to the other side.
2: Yeah, a lot of squinting.
1: Do you see that? Do you see what I'm saying?
2: Mm-hmm.
1: It's just this, like, there's a general disgust that exists.
2: Good word.
1: Disgust.
2: Because that's the best one you can describe that face with.
1: He seems super disgusted. All right, let's speak with Hogan Gidley to give us a recap of the effectiveness. We don't need to know what happened during the convention, but did it work? Do we think it helped? Because I'm asking you today on the YouTube live chat poll to grade President Trump on the economy. 1 star to 4 stars. That's your options for today. Give us your thoughts as well, your feedback on the text line at 314-241-9797. Hogan Gidley breaks it down for us in the Annie Fry Show next. I don't

The exercise coach will get you back dancing, get you back running, jogging. Just, hey, keeping up with the grandkids. That's a huge thing that once we start to age, you've got a situation where life starts moving a little bit faster than you're comfortable with. So what do you do about it? You get in there and you exercise. But I don't want to go to a gym, Annie. I don't want to be around all those young, sweaty, muscular people. I just want to get fit. I want to age with grace. And I don't want it to take up my whole day. Oh my gosh, the exercise coach is here for you. I love going to the exercise coach. I love the flexibility of it. I love the fact that in just 2 20-minute sessions per week, your first initial ones, which are going to be free, make sure you mention Annie when you contact them that you heard about on the Annie Fry Show, you're going to be able to build strength, improve your fitness, and feel more confident in everyday life. Just moving about, you're going to build on that health, and that's going to build on your years. Especially, it's not just how much life you live, it's how you live those years that you have. 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

0: Welcome back to the Annie Fry Show. We spent a lot of time last week, of course, covering the GOP midterm convention. And in the midst of doing that, there were a lot of really incredible points made about what this president and this administration, this cabinet, has done for the economy. But the question is, have they done enough? And do the American people feel the successes that have been made, along with some of the pain points, like gas prices, among others, where Americans are saying, I'm going to need a little bit more from this administration if I'm going to give the Congress back to the Republicans for two more years of Republican executorship. So let's talk with our friend here, Hogan Gidley, back on the Annie Fry Show, senior advisor to the America First Policy Institute, former national press secretary as well for the Trump campaign. Hogan, what were your thoughts after last week's midterm convention? Looked good to me. I took in some of it, and it was entertaining the way conventions traditionally are.
1: It really was. I mean, surprise, surprise, a person who had a number one show on NBC, as a person who's known for his penchant for good television, put on a good show. The issue for me was making sure the American people understood exactly how many successes that this administration and this Republican-controlled Congress has delivered on their behalf that have improved their lives. Now, the interesting thing that's kind of difficult to message around and have conversations about is that if Joe Biden was responsible for taking $100 out of your pocket and Donald Trump comes back in and says, look, I've restored $85 back to your pocket, $90 you have now in your pocket that you didn't have before, a lot of voters are like, well, wait a minute, where's my other 10?
0: Yep.
1: And the problem is setting the tone early on and actually expectations to say, guys, Joe Biden so messed this up that we're going to improve it, but it's going to take a while because of how bad he actually was. I can't change in two years what it took him four to destroy, right? And I think there was kind of a missed opportunity right out of the gate to have those kinds of conversations. Not at the convention, mind you. I thought that was executed very well. But I mean, overall, because what we stand to lose in these elections is so stark. Just forget communism for a minute and forget the anti-American sentiment that the left clearly wants to push on America. Every single one of those Democrats voted against tax cuts for the American middle class. Every single one of them voted against you being able to have no tax on tips, no tax on overtime, no tax on Social Security. The largest drop in prescription drug costs in 60 years, they voted against. The largest drop in violent crime, they voted to stop. These people are the problem, and what you have to do is remind them that while you may not like inflation where it is now, it was at 9%, and Donald Trump doesn't either, by the way, but it was at 9% under Joe Biden. You may not like where gas prices are now, but Joe Biden's gas prices were over $5 a gallon nationally. So it's better. It's still not perfect. But those are things I think we need to have frank conversations with the American people about, to remind them just how bad it was and how we have the prescriptions to get it back on track.
0: Hogan Gidley speaking with us. I mean, you've served in many capacities at an incredibly high level as a press secretary. You've been involved in campaigns. It sounds to me, are you saying that there is a messaging and a communication issue, or let's say growth opportunity, or is it a policy issue where there needs to be more put on the table so that they can have more progress for the American people?
1: Listen, I know everyone's first reaction is, hey, blame the messenger, because I'm a message guy, right? It's like it's all the message fault. You know, Joe Biden and Kamala Harris tried to do that. The problem was no one liked their policies, and what they were saying just wasn't true, right?
0: Yeah.
1: We were paying more for gas and for groceries. We did have a wide open

0: and southern border. Crime was running through our city streets. Now all of that stuff has been turned around. What they're doing is the Democrats can just say things are unaffordable. Man, the affordability crisis. Well, first of all, it's cute because they never said a word about the affordability crisis under Joe Biden, number one. But number two, affordability to me is just such a mean nothing word, because what's affordable to Annie Fry may not be affordable to Hogan. Okay. Does it matter if your cost, which is measurable, has it gone up or has it gone down? That's the real indicator. And I think costs have come down overall compared to Joe Biden. It doesn't mean they're not still high. So I think there needs to be an understanding that the American people are still struggling, but it's not our fault. We are righting the wrongs of the past. And I think having that frank conversation, and then also not being afraid to lean in hard to all the successes that Donald Trump and this Congress has delivered. It's almost like, first of all, I think a lot of Republicans are scared, number one. But number two, this has always been an issue for me. Democrats tell you something's good, even if it isn't, and they hammer it for 4 years. And by the way, they've got members of the media that continue to prop them up, to propagandize on behalf of these bad policies. So it's understandable why you think Democrats do a whole lot. Republicans fall into the trap of doing things and then saying, all right, what's next to make your life better? And they don't sit around and lean on it for 4 years going, look how great we are for passing one tax cut. Look how great we are for this. We keep going and moving forward, but we expect the public to just know we did it. I think that's always a bad problem. And if I may, just real quickly, this is a little crass and crude, but I'll tell you, Reagan used to tell a joke about a woman who was married three times and wanted a white dress. And the bridal shop basically said, you can't have a white dress. You've been married three times. And she basically said, I can assure you, I've not consummated a single marriage. She says, how's that possible? And she goes through the line of the heart attack. And then the next one, they get into a fight before they get to the honeymoon. But the third husband was a Democrat. And all he did was sit on the corner of the bed and talk about how good it was going to be for 4 years. Point being, they're very good at talking about how good things are going to be, all the while picking money out of your back pocket. Oh. We have to be better about telling you not just that it's going to be good, but how we made it good in the interim, and now we've got more to do.
1: Hogan Gidley speaking with us right now, and there's, you know, all I think about is President Trump, like, walked in and hung his coat up in the Oval Office, and the press is like, what about the price of eggs? They're so expensive. What are you going to do? And he literally was like, I literally just got here. Why is this a brand new question the moment I walk in the door? None of what you're saying is possible with how the left operates if that sympathetic, empathetic, maybe even colluding media isn't there supporting them every step of the way.
0: Of course, and that's one of the biggest travesties. I will tell you one of my favorite self-owns of all time, if you recall. After Donald Trump, after he won the election, but before he was sworn in, Congress goes out of session right around Christmas. You'll remember, or maybe it was actually before, I can't remember if it was in December or January, but anyway, Hakeem Jeffries gets up at the well of the House and talks about how the price of gas is too high, how affordability is killing us, inflation is bad. And I'm like, but that's you. You did that. Like, what are you talking about? So it was almost like he was setting the stage to try and say all of this is Donald Trump's fault, which, of course, he did, while Democrats were still in power. Ugh. And after they had been lying to our faces, telling us how good things were for the last 4 years.
1: Do you feel like
0: he knew it wasn't good? He knew it.
1: Is it incompetence or is it malfeasance? Because I feel like you got to figure out with each Democrat, whether it's a pundit or a politician, elected official, some media personality, that are some of them just too stupid to know that that's the actual truth, that they actually have the reins at that point, and this is their problem that they've created? Or are they so aware of what's going on, but also so understanding of the media climate that will back them up no matter what they say, that they're willing to participate in that malfeasance where it's very ill-intended, but they know they can get away with it?
0: It's both. It's both. Look, I mean, I think, you know, we would lament often in the White House how could you imagine all the successes we had in the first Trump administration with cutting taxes and building the wall and, you know, bringing down, again, bringing down prices of things in the first term. Could you imagine having a media that would go out and just parrot that, which they do for Democrats ad nauseum, even when it's not true? And so, you know, Donald Trump can do all of these things. I mean, think about this. If Barack Obama or Joe Biden had reduced the price of drugs to its lowest amount, like the most price in 60 years, that's all you would be hearing about. That's it, would be that statistic. If Joe Biden or Barack Obama made sure that a middle class, middle to low class laborer who is a waitress or you know, a whatever, getting tips, all of a sudden did not have to pay taxes on those tips, that's all you'd hear about. Yep. I mean, it would be nonstop mothers and fathers who are working three and four jobs, but now they don't have to pay taxes on tips. That's all you'd have heard about. So that's part of the challenge. But that's one reason I love Donald Trump so much, is because he doesn't sit around lamenting it. He just calls them fake and then moves forward and says, here's what the real news is, right? Like the Romneys of the world whine and moan about it for, you know, that I'm not treated fairly and whatever. Trump says the same thing, but he doesn't lament it and moan about it. He says, they're all fake. All of them are liars. Look at them. They're all not true. I mean, Mike Johnson this weekend on the Sunday shows was talking to Jake Tapper and said, well, the mainstream media lies about it, so we have to tell the truth.
1: Right.
0: I mean, you know, people, again, take away Donald Trump's executive orders, take away all the bills they've passed. I think one thing he's given the Republican Party that is not going away, at least the way I see it for a little bit, and that is the party's willingness to just say no to the media and to fight them at every turn. I think that's something that cannot be valued.
1: So much, so much so. Hogan Gidley, thank you for the real talk. We appreciate it. As always here on the Annie Fry Show, we look forward to having you back again. Thanks for being with us.
0: Thanks much. Talk soon.
1: Yep, bye-bye. Hogan Gidley there with us on the Annie Fry Show. He is the senior advisor for the America First Policy Institute. You know, we're talking about a lapdog media of sorts, and how you hear Hogan talking about how just in the Oval Office, Ryan, they'd be pontificating about, like, just imagine that they treated us the way they treat these other folks. Andy on our YouTube channel says, imagine a media that favors Trump on a show that is exactly that and is not the only one. Andy, do you understand the difference between tuning into the news and this show that's got my name on it? This isn't a news show. This is my life. We talk about my kids. We talk about life. We talk about the news, of course. We talk about sports, because we're here. I'm here sharing my life and my perspective with you, as is Ryan and Brad and Ethan. We're bringing you in here. Don't you understand the difference, right? This is an opportunity for people of like mind to come together and hear somebody else say something that you're like, yeah, that's how I feel. But then also people who are not of like mind, my goal here is for you to come to this show, or for anybody who's listening who doesn't agree with me politically, and be like, God, I disagree with everything politically, but she's not that bad. Because that relationship should exist all over the place in all of our lives, whether you're on the left or you're on the right. And by the way, we criticize President Trump quite a bit on this show, I think, comparative to maybe a lot of other outlets out there that I feel like, maybe like you, podcasts and stuff like that are there to stroke the president at every turn. We just call a spade, and listen, if I agree with him, I'm going to say it. And if you don't agree with him, we'll broadcast it. We're okay with that. We're comfortable with that. You know the difference. Of course you do. Let's take a quick break. Go vote. You too, Andy. In the YouTube live chat poll, grade the president on the economy. Let's dip into some of the text line here when we come back. 314-241-9797. We'll be right back.

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0: I forgot to tell Ethan I wanted to cancel Jelly Roll from the show, but I love marshmallows so much.
1: Wait, what?
0: That's the other person on this song. That's a good song. Is Jelly Roll's decision to go on Jimmy Kimmel for a week just to trash Trump super weird?
1: It's weird that he was the host of Kimmel at all.
0: I think that it was so out of place that maybe they're like, just talk about Trump and nobody will talk about why are you here. It didn't make any sense.
1: Well, it's the only reason I'm talking about why he's there. Otherwise, I wouldn't even know it happened.
0: Yeah. Because Jimmy Kimmel takes a 2-month vacation. Is that something that normally happens, but they just normally would run reruns for 2 months?
1: I think that they would usually run reruns.
0: 2 months is a long time.
1: I'm not sure why. Oh, so he's gone so long, so they have guests. Do they have other guest fill-ins, I guess?
0: He was gone for, like, the summer, essentially.
1: Uh-huh.
0: And, yeah, Rosie O'Donnell was in filling
1: in.
0: That's
1: right. That's right.
0: There are some other people, but I fail to care so much that I only know the ones who go on the air and talk about Trump. That's how they make it into my algorithm.
1: Uh-huh.
0: And then I'm like, wait, Jimmy Kimmel's show is trashing Trump? Let me stop what I'm doing and living my life so that I can see how these people hate Trump.
1: Wait, Jimmy Kimmel's show is on? That's what I think.
0: Still, yeah.
1: It's surprising to me that these shows exist. Because like we've said before, when the whole Colbert thing was going down and people were protesting, it was like, this is strictly an economic decision. And Kimmel almost lost it based on bad politics and just being a jerk. But then he had enough people rally behind him who probably aren't really even watching his show either because nobody's watching any of those shows.
0: Yeah, it's not anybody who is like consequential to the consumption of a show. They might want to be on his show sometime to promote something.
1: Yeah. There are still people that want to promote things. That will always be the case.
0: I have a theory, though, on that. You don't care about the show. You care about the clippable content afterwards. That's what people see. And that's what they were saying about the, who was it? I think it was Dana Perino on The Five was saying that the midterm convention in and of itself is important because it's a production. But what the midterm convention needs to do is just churn out a bunch of clippable content where you have, you know, 2 days worth of stuff that can be used over and over and over again for the next 50 days into the election. And I thought, I think that's the way we consume everything now.
1: It's true. I bet Dana Perino knows that part of Fox's content becomes that, too. And that's part of their job is to create clippable moments. Sarah Sherman, who is on Saturday Night Live, one of the biggest new

0: who are stars on that show.
1: Is there a character she plays that I would know? Probably not.
0: She does a lot of big physical comedy, so she'll have sketches where she does like big googly eyes for no reason.
1: Like she's Molly Shannon? Or
0: no, not like that. More like physical props that she uses a lot. But she's in a ton of sketches. She's really funny. She's super far left, but she is super funny. A lot of her content is not political at all. It's just goofy. But she's really funny. And she said recently that the whole staff knows and the writers all know now that Saturday Night Live is not consumed on Saturday night. That what they're doing is creating...
1: Which is ironic for Saturday Night Live.
0: Exactly.
1: That it would be that
0: way. She said it's a new era where a lot of what they're doing is trying to make content that becomes either a whole sketch that's clippable or at least part of a sketch that people will watch after the fact. And they all know it.
1: You know what? This is interesting because I think... You know how I talked a lot on the show? You know I'm like a huge movie buff.
0: Yeah, it's a lot of Wiggins America is going to be movies, so stick around for that. I'm sure you'll love that.
1: I'm not a movie buff. I'm a huge movie buff up until like 2004, maybe. Like, talk to me about Spaceballs, and I'll go quote for quote with you. But I don't go see movies now. Kids happen, life gets rearranged, and it's great. But movies do not rise to the top of things that I spend my extra time on that I don't have. But what movie did I talk a lot about this past year? Project Hail Mary?
0: I was going to say Project Hail Mary.
1: Do you know why I wanted to see Project Hail Mary? Because he did SNL, and I saw these... Well, actually, I ended up seeing that. I saw most of that show because I happened to be in Chicago for a basketball tournament that weekend. So I was just a captive laying in bed and watching. It came on. I was like, oh, we'll watch this. But the Ryan Gosling... It might just be my algorithm. Is it yours? Is he in a lot of your... shorts that you get fed?
0: Some, but mainly when he's in comedy stuff, so it's probably a comedy algorithm.
1: Doesn't he cross over? Don't dudes think he's, I mean, he is really funny.
0: Yeah, he is funny. I mean, he does something that drives me crazy, which is he breaks a lot in sketches, but
1: you know what? We ladies think it's so cute.
0: I'm sure you do, and he's very genuine in it. You can tell he's not trying to.
1: Yes.
0: He just thinks it's funny.
1: Or is he that good?
0: I don't know.
1: He is incredibly charming. And in his interviews, he's incredibly charming. But he's also really a good actor. But he was on SNL and all of these sketches, and almost all the sketches are of him laughing. I mean, what's one of the most famous gifs that's on the internet is him sitting on that park bench with his hand over his mouth. I think it's actually from a movie. But he's like looking down and he's chuckling, laughing. Like the implication is you're laughing at something that's so funny you can't not laugh, but you're really not supposed to be laughing. But all of that clippable, consumable content that came out of SNL is the promotional vehicle for, hey, you should go see this movie. And the repetition of it, it's not just like, this was a funny sketch. Annie, you think this is really funny. Watch this. It's, here's Ryan Gosling. There's Ryan Gosling. There's Ryan Gosling. Project Hail Mary. Project Hail Mary. Project Hail Mary. And then all of a sudden, I'm like, I think I have to see this movie. Like, I came up with the idea myself.
0: Well... He also is, he is going out of his way, it looks like to me, to make content that is not left or right.
1: Yes.
0: He's not on the record
1: including
0: as being
1: the movie.
0: Left or right. The whole movie is just great. It's a classic movie.
1: Yeah, absolutely. All right, Wiggins America Monday Roundup next. Give us your thoughts on the YouTube live chat poll. We're asking you to grade President Trump's on the economy, his efforts on the economy. 314-241-9797. Text us your thoughts. Ryan needs to read that text line, get his chops back after being in Vegas. We're going to hear more about that a little bit later in the show. So keep it right here. We'll be right back.

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1: Oh, Wiggins.
2: I do like pina colada. Thank you.
3: I did too. And I realized that after I went to Hawaii, I thought this is something you got to do in Hawaii. And I'm like, this is my new favorite drink.
2: They're great.
3: They're so good.
2: I did not have a single pina colada in Vegas, though. I did have a margarita at one point.
3: How many drinks? Just quantify, guess, estimate. How many drinks did you have in Las Vegas this past weekend?
2: The whole
3: with your buddies?
2: 4 days?
3: Yeah.
2: Probably about 2 a day, maybe.
3: Okay.
2: 3 a day, maybe. It depends. Do you count a shot as a drink?
3: Heck yeah.
2: What about a Jello shot?
3: A shot's a shot. A shot is a shot. You don't do Jello. Nobody's doing Jello shots because they taste yummy.
2: I went on Friday to a mall where they just had, it was called like Tipsy Robot or something. And it was just a robot that you plugged in everything you wanted and it made all your drinks at a bar for you.
3: That was what the mall was, or Tipsy Robot was at the mall?
2: Tipsy Robot was at the mall.
3: Okay. I've never been to Vegas, so I don't know.
2: Yeah, it was a little weird. There was nobody in the place except us.
3: Monday Roundup?
2: And a robot. Monday Roundup.
3: That's probably the future.
2: I know. It was a little strange because it felt like, are we betraying mankind or are we just getting drinks for a little cheaper because it's outside the strip? So
3: that is the existential question of the year.
2: That's what everybody's asking.
3: But how were the drinks?
2: You mentioned how much you are a movie fan. So let's start with movies. Box office numbers from the weekend. The number one movie of possibly all time has been dethroned. I'm sure you guys know what that is, Brad.
4: Number one of all time?
2: Number one, almost domestic box office.
3: Say it again.
4: Oh, what is the movie?
3: What's the question?
2: Okay, the question.
3: I'm gonna be honest. I wasn't paying attention.
2: I worded it pretty poorly.
3: Okay,
2: I'll be honest with you.
3: Yeah, I was gonna say. Yes. Usually, I'm able to listen and read at the same time. Okay. I went. Bleh.
2: So there is a movie that's about to become the number one domestic highest grossing box office movie ever. Uh-huh. Do you know what that movie
3: Spider-Man?
2: Is?
4: Spider-Man.
2: It is the new Spider-Man, brand
3: Spider-Man.
2: New day. But it was.
3: If you're not a Superman or a superhero movie person, or you weren't a Marvel person, you will love this movie. If you
2: you've seen it?
3: Yes.
2: Oh, I didn't know you'd seen the new
3: Spider-Man.
2: Yes,
3: it's one of my favorites. I love it. It's one of my favorite of all of the Marvel movies that I've seen.
2: Huh. Yeah.
3: It's really incredible.
4: So you know else doesn't pay attention when the show's on?
5: Right.
3: Yeah, I've talked about it a lot.
2: A lot. Actually, I just heard you mention that movie. Is like probably
3: Ethan
2: Hail Mary,
3: really loved it. I loved it a lot. Brad was meh on it.
2: Really?
4: Yeah.
3: You were not paying attention.
2: I'm also haven't seen the movie, so
3: pretty
2: we'll
3: soon
2: see.
3: He's going to announce that I have 4 children.
2: You do?
3: 4. Can you believe it?
2: When did you have the 4th?
3: 5 years
2: Five
3: ago.
2: 5 years ago? How did I miss this?
4: Holy cow.
3: You were busy covering for me.
2: When you were on maternity, which I was like, I didn't know what maternity meant.
3: Yeah, you were the only person left of my show when I came back.
2: You were taking care of your kids for a little while. I didn't know that meant you were having another one.
3: Next.
2: Brand New Day, Spider-Man is set to become probably this week the all-time domestic gross box office leader.
3: I am considering going back to see it before it leaves theaters.
2: Do you know the movie that dethroned it is number one from this weekend? It's a ridiculous movie.
3: The Uprising.
2: Practical Magic 2?
4: Oh, no.
3: Oh, yeah?
2: I didn't know there was
3: a one. Is
2: that
3: the one with Sandra Bullock and Nicole Kidman?
2: Yes.
3: Yeah. I never saw the first one.
2: I didn't either.
3: It's a cult following. Get it?
2: Oh, a cult?

0: cult following.
1: Oh, I don't know. I think when Practical Magic came out the first time, if it was late 90s, maybe mid to late 90s or something, it was too Satan-y for my parents to let me see. So it never did.
0: Is that old? I did not realize that.
1: I feel like it is.
0: So they're all like, oh,
1: Practical Magic not
0: this.
1: Doing bad, huh?
0: It's not doing bad, but apparently it came in a little bit lower than
1: 1998.
0: They were hoping. Wow. That's been a while.
1: Yeah. I wasn't allowed to dabble at that point.
0: Since, yeah, now you're like,
1: my Christian.
0: I get the difference.
1: No, I'm still like, Mom and Dad, can I go see Practical Magic 2? And they're like, no! And I'm like, I'm sorry.
0: No, you haven't seen one.
1: Go clean your room.
0: All right, sticking with Hollywood stories, Zachary Levi.
1: Yeah.
0: Who is also?
1: Flynn Rider,
0: who is also?
2: Shazam.
0: And I would say Chuck. Yeah, he was all of these characters.
1: Flynn Rider's the best Disney prince there is.
2: If that isn't a microcosm of this show.
0: Yeah, exactly. Very, very well done, guys.
1: He sings that song in the movie Tangled, which is the Rapunzel story, the love song at the end. You know, every Disney song has it. He actually does the vocals on that song, and it's really good.
0: So I assumed when he came out and supported MAGA to an extent, but really MAHA. He was more of a MAHA
1: guy. He was an RFK
0: guy.
1: Jr. guy that was an adaptee after the fact.
0: Exactly. What I assumed when he was doing that, he was sort of saying, you know what? My career really took a tumble after Shazam, so I'm just going to go all in here. Not true. He's actually in a new movie with Liam Neeson called The Fix and still doing really well, apparently. He has said, though, in the press leading up to The Fix, mentioned something about why he doesn't want to be in California anymore, why he's not. He said California is a, quote, failed state that is literally and figuratively on fire. Not pulling any punches.
1: I have this story, too, here on that I've been sitting on for a while, and it's Chris Rock talking about L.A.'s dark underbelly that people pretend doesn't exist. It was a Fox News story from, 10 days ago, but Chris Rock is out there being like, you can't lie about it. It's so bad in L.A. that you can't lie about it because it's just, there's filth everywhere. There's homeless everywhere.
0: Uh-huh.
1: Like, there are prominent names that aren't people trying to make a political point coming out to say it's almost lost.
0: Wow.
1: Which is really something, I think.
0: Well, I'm going to go there next month, so I'll tell you.
1: Okay. You going to fix it?
0: I think so. That's actually what Zachary Levi has said. That's to cap off this article. It says, ever since I started working in Hollywood, I saw how broken it was. I felt very compelled by God to go build a better Hollywood, like a new artist union or a kind of studio where it's owned and operated by the artist. Very, very like artist-y centered.
1: That's all right.
0: He's talking about. If he can pull it off, more power to him.
1: If he doesn't have to do it stepping over human poop and drug needles, then I think he's done a service. My goodness.
0: The bar's pretty low.
1: Steve Moore on the economy next. Don't go away.

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7: On climate policy, I'm Lisa Brady, Fox News. The EPA moving to repeal Biden and Obama-era rules limiting greenhouse gas emissions from power plants fueled by coal and natural gas. It's a change that could face legal challenges as the Trump administration focuses on reducing regulatory hurdles that cost businesses billions and on unleashing American energy to help lower fuel costs.
8: This as Americans filling up the gas tank today are shelling out $4.31 to fill up. That jump after a critical oil pipeline that takes oil from the Persian Gulf across Saudi Arabia to the Red Sea was hit by Iraq drones and shut down.
7: Fox Business's Lauren Simonetti in Houston, where administration officials are hosting an energy abundance meeting with officials from the G20 and Venezuela. President Trump now says the warning about AI taking over the world and destroying humanity is a hoax. His latest post a short time ago, building on one earlier, that calls it a sick conspiracy against AI and data centers, adding the only one happy about that is China, as he warns against falling behind adversaries in the AI race. But some top Democrats in Congress are calling for new regulations.
9: Senate Minority Leader Chuck Schumer has called for an all-senators classified briefing on AI development, writing that the warning bells are ringing louder than ever, and the Trump administration's looking the other way. The new reaction comes after a former researcher at Anthropic and OpenAI said these companies are gambling with our lives. Anthropic CEO Dario Amodei said over the weekend the industry's lied about the risks for too long. He and the head of OpenAI both had conversations with Senate Intelligence Committee ranking member Mark Warner over the weekend.
7: Fox's Jessica Rosen. Vice President J.D. Vance telling reporters,
10: "We obviously have a lot of folks on both sides of the aisle with a strong opinion, but any regulatory regime you'd like, ideally, Congress and the White House to agree on it so that we actually are able to make it stick and so that we actually get some real consensus behind it."
7: America's listening to Fox News.
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5: Summertime building back in on this Monday afternoon. Partly sunny skies. There is a chance of a couple of spot thunderstorms, so we pay attention. But spot is the key word. 92 will do it for the high. However, these spot storms could trigger some heavy downpours of rain. Tonight, clear skies, 73. Tuesday and Wednesday, sunny, hot, and humid. Spot thunderstorms, 96 each day. 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Chief Meteorologist, Dave Murray.
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0: goodness sake, kid. 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I'm not
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2: This is Dumb and Dumber, Trump and Bessent. They've wrecked this economy. 1.4% GDP growth in the last quarter. Inflation back up to 3%. The worst jobs market we've seen since 2013. 2.2% GDP for the entire year. He inherited 2.8. It's a wrecking ball presidency. He's wrecking this economy. His entire economic paradigm is mass deportations, tax cuts for billionaires, and tariffs. And he's been exposed. He's a fraud. And by the way, the tariff, this is a self-dealing operation. This is about his personal portfolio. You know exactly what he did in Vietnam with the tariffs. He used them to get a deal on his golf course to fast-track his development. Connect the dot. This is unprecedented grift happening in real time.
3: Hopeful President Gavin Newsom, they're lobbying some serious accusations at President Trump and this economy, saying that he has taken a wrecking ball to the economy. Let's get to our guest, Steve Moore, who joins us once again. Happy Monday to you, co-founder of the Committee for Prosperity. Steve, welcome back to the show. Good to have you.
4: Hi, Annie. And by the way, when it comes to wrecking balls, I guess it takes one to know one, right?
3: Yeah, let's talk about the California economy.
4: California, you know, the last, well, he's been governor, about almost 2 million people have left the state. So it's a good economy. It's not a great economy. I am concerned about the fact that the oil price globally hit $105 this morning, you know, because that's going to be, you know, equivalent of about $4 a gallon gas. And we need to bring that down. I know the president is frustrated, but look, on the jobs market, we have more jobs today than we have people to fill them. We have reduced the illegal immigration to zero from 6 million that came in under Biden. We have the lowest crime rate in the United States in 50 years. I mean, it could go on with the things that are going right in the U.S. economy. You know, the fact that the average family has gained $2,000 of after-tax income under Trump. So there's a lot of positive things going on in this economy.
3: Yeah. And, you know, I was speaking with another guest on the show a little bit earlier, and his criticism of the current situation with our economy, Steve, is that the administration should have managed expectations a little bit more coming in to talk about how bad things originally were under Joe Biden and how big of a hole they had to dig out of, so that if you have economic success but you started pretty far deep down in that hole, it might not feel like that to the American people right away. Do you agree with that assessment?
4: Yeah, look, I mean, we saw a 20% increase in prices across the board under Biden. It was the worst record on inflation since Jimmy Carter was in office. So people are angry about the fact that prices are still high. And they are. Look, we had 3.5% inflation in the last inflation report. That's too high. We need to get this down to 2% or below. But my goodness, you know, we are it's all being driven by the oil price. Mm-hmm. And 3.5% is a lot lower than the 9% it was 4 years ago.
3: Yeah. Absolutely. Steve Moore speaking with us with the Committee for Prosperity. I want to ask you a question here. So let me set the table for you real quick. You've got people who are looking to potentially vote, maybe people who don't always vote in midterms, but they feel like there is an actual affordability issue that they are encountering in their everyday lived experience on Main Street. To that person right now, is that concern a real one? And what is at stake when they go to vote for this Republican congressman or that Democrat congressman? What hangs in the balance for that voter who's looking to make a decision in November?
4: Well, I think that you have to really look at what's happened to the Democratic Party. And this is really tragic, the fact that all over the country we're seeing these socialists. I mean, I never thought this would happen in America. Did you?
3: Mm-mm. Not in my lifetime.
4: I mean, these people are so dangerous, and they want to raise taxes. They want to destroy our energy industry. They want to get rid of the Supreme Court. They want to get rid of the United States Senate. Some of them say they want to rewrite the whole Constitution, for goodness sakes. I mean, this is radical stuff that could do damage to our country for 100 years. So I'm really nervous about this. And you know, Annie, you and I have known each other for many years now. I'm not here to say, oh, Republicans are all wonderful angels. They're not. But this is really strange that you have these crazy. And by the way, they don't love America. They even admit it. They don't love this country. There's no patriotism on the left. It's they blame. Remember, it used to be blame America for everything. Blame America first. That's exactly what they do.
3: Yeah. And they're not shy about it anymore. I think originally it was like, well, let's just, you know, I don't know, fundamentally transform the United States of America. And now that same kind of message is just much more on the face. You can see it. They say it proudly, and they want to change this country and everything that is good about it. I do want to ask you about there's a lot of discussion today in the news cycle about artificial intelligence and where mm-hmm. we need to be as a country, especially up against China. And that big word right now that everyone's discussing is data centers. From the economy mm-hmm. standpoint, where are you on this issue of artificial intelligence and the need and necessity of data centers in our country?
4: Boy, how much time have you got?
3: As much as you
4: Steve. That's a very big question. So yeah. I'll simply say that I do believe that that we need to build data centers. You know, if people say they don't want data centers, you know, does that mean you don't want the internet? You don't want your GPS system? You don't want your cell phone? You don't want our, you know, military to have missile defense system? All of these things are, you know, without data centers, you don't have cell phones. You don't have the internet. You don't have GPS, et cetera. So I think a lot of people don't really exactly even know what data centers are.
3: Right.
4: We need them. We're going to need a lot more of them. They need to be built in places that want them. So if people in St. Louis don't want data centers, build them somewhere else. I mean, it's like if Henry Ford went to Michigan, you know, 100 years ago, said, I'm going to build my auto plants here. And then, no, we don't want your auto plants here. Build them somewhere else. I mean, I don't quite get these are jobs. Mm-hmm. They pay a lot of money. I visited our data center out in Loudoun County, Virginia, outside of D.C. I mean, I never saw so many hard hat workers and so many, you know, so much economic activity going on. So we need them. And with respect to artificial intelligence, you know, I think people are nervous about what this will mean, you know, but on the other hand, they will cure cancer. They will bring, they're already bringing sight to the blind. They're letting people who are in wheelchairs for their whole life rise up and walk again. I mean, it's really incredible, some of the benefits. Soon everybody will have their own robot.
3: Yeah.
4: You know, what are you going to have your robot do for you? Are they going to make the coffee for you, make your bed for you? You know, they may even fill in for you on the radio show.
3: Hey, easy. Now do you have time to talk about universal basic income, Seymour?
4: Yeah. So, but look, it's an exciting future. We need the, and I got to jump after this, but I'll just say this, Annie, that Trump had it exactly right this morning in his tweet where he said, look, we have to beat China here. Who do you trust more with artificial intelligence, United States or China?
3: Right. Amen to that. Simple. To me, that makes it all very simple.
4: Yep.
3: All right. Steve Moore, thank you for your time. We're always grateful for it. We'll talk to you again soon. Take care.
4: Have a great week.
3: You too.
4: Take care.
3: Bye-bye. Steve Moore is current economic advisor to President Trump. Over the years in his terms, he has spent time in economic discussion, part of the architect of the Trump tax cuts in the first term, and he is the co-founder of the Committee for Prosperity. He has what he calls the hotline. He'll refer to it here on our show quite a bit. But if you go to committeetounleashprosperity.com, you can sign up for the hotline. I get it every day, and I'm somebody who consumes information very easily. If it's like, give me the bullet points. What are the high-level pieces of information you want me to consume from here? And then if you've got a deeper dive underneath it, then I can go in and learn more about a particular issue. But I like to scan and read those headlines and read the bullet points and then go further in areas where I'm like, okay, that's something I need to learn more about. The Committee to Unleash Prosperity hotline is an incredible economic asset to keep your finger on the pulse of what's going on and where, you know, like what are the entry level factual data points that we need to know about the economy right now? And then, of course, comes the policy debate. What do we do about this, that, and the other thing? Steve Moore on the Annie Fry Show. Love talking to him. Your turn. Grade President Trump on the economy. You just heard Steve Moore there say, I think it's good, but I don't think it's great. So where are you? We've got 1 through 4 stars. Weigh in on the Annie Fry YouTube live chat poll and text us at 314-241-9797. Your reaction with Ryan on the text line next. Back in a minute.

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0: All right, Ryan Wingans stumbling in today, just reeking of alcohol.
1: Dude, probably reeking of smoke. It is smoky everywhere in Vegas.
0: Cigarette smoke?
1: Yes. And you can't see it. You go into a casino.
0: Can you smoke? You can smoke anywhere?
1: You can smoke anywhere you want in Las Vegas.
0: Is it the weirdest thing that that would be nostalgic for me?
1: Okay, that's a weird thing too, because I actually saw it and went, oh, that's cool. Like, I almost was like, oh.
0: Look at you roasting your lungs without marijuana.
1: Be in it the whole week, because everywhere you go, everybody's smoking. I don't know about the mall, but for the most part, you could just walk around anywhere smoking. And I was all for the freedom of people to do that, but I also had to deal with the repercussions of it.
0: It's got to be like, oh, yeah, because I remember going to eat at a restaurant with my family, like, oh, non-smoking, please. So they set you on the other side of a partition of four smokers, and you leave just smelling like an ashtray.
1: Oh, no, you didn't. You were in the non-smoking section.
0: That's just,
1: couldn't reach you.
0: That's like the Democrats saying we've got the economy and inflation. It's just for the billionaires. Yeah. We're only gonna, and you're like, I still smell
1: we're
0: that because of
1: this.
0: Yeah, exactly. Yeah. It's a really good analogy. It's like sitting on the other side of the wall that separates the smoking and the non-smoking section. You're still going to leave thinking it stinks. But I feel like I would smell that, and I would just there that you don't smell cigarette smoke very often
1: no.
0: anymore. And then you'd go to the second place and be like, "All right,
1: exactly."
0: I had the hit of the nostalgia. Now I'm ready to move on.
1: Okay. The weird thing is, though, you don't walk into a building and go, "Oh, it's smoky in here," because they have those filtration systems. You can't see smoke anywhere. It's just kind of embedded in everything, so it does smell like it. But it doesn't feel like you're breathing it until day three. And you go, oh, I've been in this for a while.
0: Maybe it's just one of those like hotel aromatic scent things that they pump into the building.
1: They just got a Glade plug in the corner.
0: Would you like spa like, what would it be? Eucalyptus? You're like, how about nicotine?
1: Mm-hmm. Oh, yeah, it's not real. Yeah, there's not people actually smoking.
0: You get people going in there who like the smell of nicotine, need to get a hit off of it, and then they feel like they're at home.
1: No, trust me. There were people actually smoking. I saw them.
0: Do you think that smokers go there and they're like, I'm home?
1: Yes. Oh, yeah.
0: Like that you go there and you're revisiting a place where you're accepted.
1: It almost made me want to be like, ooh, you're doing something kind of bad. You could smoke inside here. I kind of want to smoke inside here. And the problem is that.
0: Did you?
1: No. okay. The problem is that I think they're kind of grappling with the marijuana problem now.
0: Because
1: there would be signs that said no smoking marijuana, so clearly you could still eat it and walk around in there. But they didn't want the smell of marijuana in the air. But they're fine with cigarette smoke because I guess it's been around forever. So you're kind of dealing with that, and you'd still smell it every now and then. Man, I sat down one time because you'd walk with our friends, and we had two of us that were bigger gamblers than others, so I'd watch them a lot.
0: You were?
1: I'm not a big gambler.
0: You said two of us who were bigger gamblers.
1: Two of the four of us.
0: And I thought you were just really making a statement about the purity of your other two friends.
1: No. No, not at all. I was making a statement about my own purity. Thank you very much.
0: And the lack of your buddies.
1: And my willingness to compromise it in some ways because I was there doing a little bit of it too. But I would watch them a lot. And you'd sit at like a slot machine next to somebody who's playing and watch them. And in

0: meantime, man, I looked over one time. There was a guy, big old fat guy, with his legs crossed, and he's just kicking back.
1: Good for him.
0: Oh, and he was kicking back, and I mean, had a stogie like the size of my forearm.
1: Was he happy?
0: He was in his element.
1: Fat and happy?
0: He wasn't even playing a slot. He's just sitting in a chair.
1: Just being.
0: Yeah, just being there. And so you'd see people like really taking advantage of it, and you go, I don't know if I can be around that for very long. But generally, it was in the air. It was weird.
1: So Ryan spent Thursday, Friday, and some of this weekend in Las Vegas. We'll get to more of his trip here throughout the course of the show based on whatever it is he is willing to tell us. The question we're asking you on the Annie Fry YouTube live chat is to grade the president on the economy. We're giving you 1 star through 4 stars. Of course, 4 stars is better than 1 star. And the text line is open at 314-241-9797. Ryan, what are folks saying there?
0: Let's see. This person says B, which isn't one of the choices.
1: 3 stars.
0: I guess that's a 3 star. This person says C or a B, without Iran, an A. I guess that's the choices on the poll would be 3 stars or a B, right? That's how that would.
1: Well, I used to do A, B slash C, D, and F, and everyone's like, why do you put B and C together? And I'm like, because I think that's the best grouping, and it's my show. So then I thought I'd change it up, but now they're like, B slash C.
0: No, that's what this person says, B slash C. Without Iran, an A. But trash media is working overtime to create the narrative of it being D and F.
1: Isn't that the truth, though, that we probably have a B slash C? My vote in this would be 3 stars. And I have said this a billion times and will continue to highlight it, that I think that the economic transformation of this country right now from this administration is generational. I think that the long term, like the amount of runway that the president is giving us to really take off in a really meaningful way is incredible. And I think it's something that you only really see a second term president do. The fact that he had an interrupted 2 terms may have made him think even more deeply about how big he wanted to go. You get into an Iran conflict. I mean, I'm just thinking about learning about the Trump second term. Like, I always think about if I were sitting in a classroom right now and it was history class and your teacher's up there droning on like history teachers are apt to do. So my husband's a history teacher.
0: Oh, yeah.
1: Just a droner.
0: Yeah, okay. Well, we'll assume he's like Ben Stein.
1: He's really not. He's actually pretty fun and exciting about it. But if your teacher's up there and you're like, this is just another thing that I have to learn. It's about the Stamp Act, whatever that is. I digress. You are listening to your teacher talk about the second term of Trump. And then there's like a paragraph that's like the economy was going gangbusters. But then the new bold headline in the paragraph is Iran war. And then you see like the entire presidency just takes this hard turn into a different direction that it was going, which may jut it down a path where it can take this country further than it could ever have possibly gone before. But we don't know where that realigned path is going to take us right now. The president seems to think that this is necessary. I tend to agree with him. My whole life has been listening to the news talk about terrorism to some extent and the Middle East and Desert Storm and the global war on terror and, you know, all of these different instances that all kind of circle around Iran and its willingness to fund this disorder that takes place in this area of the world. And, you know, why would anybody think that if for 5 decades they've been willing to behave this way, that they wouldn't be? We know that they were moving towards a nuclear weapon. Why would we think that if they were to achieve that nuclear weapon, which I would assume is what they've been running towards for the last 5 decades, that they would all of a sudden become really rational? That's not how this story ends. And, you know, are they going to wipe Israel off the face of the map, or do they, you know, do they really want to wipe America or Americans off the face of the map? Who knows? They'd probably do both if they could. We already know they have a hatred for us. They already chant death to America on the regular. We got to see last week on Friday when we were recognizing the 25th anniversary of September 11th, callbacks to people who were chanting death to America on September 11th, 2001. These people hate us. They're not for us. And it's not like we're going into some country that doesn't wish ill will on the United States of America. They've killed Americans for decades. They've killed them.

0: And, you know, I anecdotally and personally know people who have been in battle with them who understand that they're not a rational fighting entity. They don't have a set of terms. There isn't a set of negotiation that you can have with people who don't listen to reason, because they have a religious dictate, mandate, and they'll see it through, and death is the goal in a lot of cases. We've seen that. We have thousands of people killed on September 11th because of it. So why should President Trump, I mean, I would think every passing day that he doesn't address Iran, he loses the ability to do it. We might have a real crap midterm this year. It might go really poorly for the Republicans. And Donald Trump might have sacrificed his second 2 years of his second term to protect America from being obliterated by an Iranian nuclear weapon. He might have given up a fourth of his presidency to protect America long term from Iran. That might very well be the sacrifice that he made. I don't know. Time will tell. But the entire moment that we're in right now, you literally have people in the Democrat Party right now who are not on America's side in this war. Active pursuance to hold elected representative office who are not on America's side right now. So I am kind of pissed about the cost of gas right now. I don't love it. I'm putting gas in three vehicles. It's expensive. I do feel like everything's expensive. I don't like it personally when the Trump administration says that affordability is a cute word, or that there isn't an affordability issue in this country. I do feel it. I feel very strongly that pre-COVID, my buying power was much stronger than it is right now. And yes, if I'm sitting in the Trump seat, I'm going, Annie, what happened between when I was here before COVID and where we are right now? Four disastrous years of Joe Biden. That's what happened. And that's fair. And that's true. And that's honest. But I need to know what we're doing about it right now. How do you keep America and the rest of the world safe from a nuclear Iran and make it affordable for Americans? I think the first thing you need to do, and this is something that I've heard pundits say, I think I heard this on Brian Kilmeade's show. I think Lawrence Jones was saying this. Out the gate, the Trump administration should have been saying, we have to do this. We have no choice. It's now or never. If the Democrats get back in charge, they are going to equip and enable Iran, as they did under Obama, as they did under Joe Biden. We have to do this now. We have to protect ourselves. We have to protect our children and our future generations. We have to keep Iran from becoming nuclear, and it's going to hurt for a minute. But trust me on this. You elected me to come here to take care of business, and this is priority number one, and it's going to hurt for a minute, and I know that it's going to be difficult, but I need to ask this of you, because we need to do this for our country. We need to do this for our children. Instead of, this is going to be over in 6 weeks. Back to normal in 6 weeks.
1: Yeah.
0: The expectations were set out the gate in a way that have not been managed. But that doesn't mean the problem's not being managed. But the message seems to me to be off.
1: There were two big risks of going after Iran this hard. One of them is gas prices, and I don't know that they really saw this being a long-term problem like it's becoming. And the longer it becomes a problem, the more it's going to hurt not only Americans, but the administration. They might pay for it dearly at the ballot box. The other risk was terrorism, that if you inflame it more, would they strike back? And so far, it's looked like cutting off the money coming out of Iran has actually solved that problem. You know, things could change in an instant. But so far, you'd think that if they were able to attack big, they would have done it. And that the money flowing out of Iran has been completely shut off. And that that will deal long term, because it already has short term, with the terrorism problem. At least I pray that that's what it is. But that's the risk.
0: Keep sending us your text messages on the Annie Fry Show text line, 314-241-9797. We've got comments coming in on the Annie Fry YouTube live chat as well. Brad will be bringing us your thoughts from the YouTube chat, so send us some messages there as well as you vote. Great President Trump on the economy. Let us know how you feel about this current moment in time. We are within, I think, 50 days of the midterm, and I would say right now, I'm thinking the Democrats are going to do okay. I think they get the Democrats get the House. I think we retain the Senate. But even at that, it's going to be locked up for the next 2 years. What the president can do through executive order will be meaningful, but without being able to make it law, how lasting can it be? Let's take a quick break. More feedback from you on the Annie Fry Show next.

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1: Poll is grade President Trump on the economy. I'm pulling up our text line here, 314-241-9797. And reading this text from a texter that says, zero stars for this fool.
2: That's
1: wow.
2: not an option. That's not you an have option. To give him one.
1: Yeah, you got a grade at least at a one.
2: It's a participation trophy. We got this from you guys. Just give him a star.
1: At least give him one star. Even if you think that he's doing a terrible job, that's the worst you could grade him. It's 1 to 4. So let us know what your grade is for President Trump's handling of the economy. It is 1:34. 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

0: So, have you been paying attention to all the AI headlines today?
1: Yeah, I have. Tell me which one.
0: President Trump's post on AI, his True Social post on AI, is really something to behold, as per the usual for him, of course. But the back and forth, the tug and pull of AI, how we're supposed to, you know, every race that the United States runs, we want to win, right? That, I mean, it's not unusual for us to be like, we need to, you know, beat Russia to the moon. Is that who we tried to beat to the moon?
1: Mm-hmm.
0: We did, right?
1: Mm-hmm.
0: We were really there.
1: Well, they beat us to space, though. They got into orbit before we did.
0: Did we really land on the moon?
1: Yes.
0: Oh, okay. I kid. I have no dog in that fight. Here is President Trump's post on True Social today, and this is just really funny to me. I don't know if this is funny to everybody else, but why does it look like that? The only control or, quote, guardrails that AI needs is a strong and smart, in parentheses, high IQ president. And the USA has that in spades. The Trump administration has stopped AI, quote, people from doing bad or potentially bad, quote, things, like Dario from Anthropic, who is now pretending to be a perfect little angel. And we will continue to do so. We already have tremendous criminal and regulatory power over these companies. There is a sick conspiracy going on against AI and data centers. And the only one that is happy about it is China. Whoever wins AI wins. We are leading China and all others and will continue to do so. Conspiracy theorists, treasonists, traitors, and leakers, beware. Thank you for attention to this matter, President Donald J. Trump. I don't know. What a message. Let's talk about the things in here that I am glad he said and that I agree with. I think that there is absolutely a conspiracy going on in America, funneled and funded by Chinese interests to stop Americans from wanting to build data centers. And the reason why, in my heart, this is funny, I feel that it's true, is because the feelings on data centers are neurotic. Instead of having a conversation like, where would be a good place to put this data center? It's picketing and protesting and screaming and yelling and not in my town. And it's like, okay, what if it weren't in the town? Is there another place where it could be? Is there a place where it won't pull resources from the people who are there? What kind of benefits does having a data center in or around your neighborhood, or less your neighborhood, but maybe within your city limits, i.e. your tax geography? How would it help the people in that community? Have we talked about, have we made the list of pros and cons? Are the cons even real? Are the reasons why you wouldn't have it there, are those even actual factual

0: bits of information. And the emotion surrounding it is so intense that I feel like those conversations don't happen, to where maybe at the end, if you were having a civilized discussion about water consumption and energy usage and how it affects the power grid and so on and so forth, I would listen to that and I would hear the data points and I might be like, yeah, no data centers near me. Hard pass. But I don't think those are the discussions that are being had. And because those aren't being the discussions that are being had, because it's all emotionally charged and we're not listening to anything that anybody on the other side is saying, I'm skeptical. And that's like the easiest way for China to, you know, I don't know, spur some TikTok influencers who get a ton of views and are encouraged and incentivized through payment to continue to create that kind of content. Everybody shares it and then everybody panics because they watched a 45-second video of someone saying you shouldn't do this.
1: They're also the rejection of them to me has been about some of those issues about power and water for sure, but also the not in my backyard thing, which I completely get.
0: NIMBY. NIMBY.
1: NIMBY.
0: Which I did not know until you said that casually on the air the other day. So if you didn't know that, now you know it too.
1: Now you know. But if they, you know, if you live just in a residential area and there's a farmland behind you or whatever, and the farm's thinking about selling to a data center, yeah, I don't want a warehouse in my backyard either, whether it's a data center or an Amazon shipping center or something. Nobody really wants those like industrial buildings around their residential area. So that's, I think, been part of the pushback too. But you're right. A lot of the pushback has been very strong, very suddenly. And it makes you go, what is really driving this? I don't know the answer to that other than maybe it is a well-funded push.
0: Yeah.
1: Against them.
0: I mean, I think we have evidence that it is, but then people have to be willing to listen. Like I said, listen to reason. And if people are saying China is investing in curbing public opinion on this event, then let's have actual discussions on it and still come to our own conclusions. That's not to say that because China says it's this, that it should be that. We need to have meaningful discussions that actually reflect the will of the people in these communities and go from there. So now you have the Anthropic guy coming out and saying, hey, I think we should all come together and collectively really slow these things down just to be safe. And a lot of folks are saying, you're kind of the leader in all of this. Like, you go first. You're the one who's out ahead of the game right now. Maybe you should start. Maybe we'll follow.
2: Are you concerned at all about the developments with AI and the calls over the weekend by Sam Altman, Dario Amodei to pause the development of artificial intelligence?
3: You know, it's something that we're concerned by, but we want to make sure that we actually regulate smartly and we're thoughtful about the risk here. So there are obviously risks to AI. There are some benefits to AI. I have to say, just personally, I feel a little bit weird about the fact that you have so many frontier AI tech companies kind of coming to the government and begging the government to regulate them. It feels a little bit to me like a bit of a Trojan horse. So I think we just have to be careful about this. The other thing the president said pretty consistently is we know that the Chinese are engaged in this long-term AI race against the United States. We want to make sure the United States, we do things smartly, but we stay ahead of the curve.
2: So you don't think Americans should be scared about the way AI is trending right now?
3: Well, look, any technology has risks. Any new technology is going to bring both risks and benefits. I think what the president has said is we want to be smart about making sure we stay on top of the risks. I don't think Americans should be scared of anything. I think that we have to be mindful that there are risks, there are downsides to anything, and that's certainly true of AI.
0: So Vice President J.D. Vance, before he boards a plane, can you imagine if he's like, oh, yeah, I think Americans should be terrified? that would be really bad. So he's not going to come out and say that.
1: Right.
0: And he does say, I don't think Americans should be scared of anything. But I'm going to be honest. You got a report last week that says that we might be within 10 years of AI taking over. And what is it? AGI is artificial general intelligence, where that's like where it becomes autonomous.
1: Oh, okay.
0: Crap.
1: Don't like that.
0: Don't like that. I was reading about it and I just feel like, we've been watching movies about this type of stuff for decades. This is something that we feared enough that people want to go spend money and watch movies about the robots taking over and then what happens next. And they're suggesting that we are getting very close to it. And now the report comes out. And then when he says that he feels a little weird when these companies are all coming asking to be regulated, I understand what he's saying about this. Like, why would these companies push being regulated? He called it a Trojan horse. What is inside of that that will show its rear its ugly head after that regulatory action has been implemented? But I also do question myself. I ask, what do these AI geniuses know? What have they seen that they're like, everybody pause, stop. We need to take an actual moment right now and think about our next move. That's what's going on in my anxiety-ridden head.
1: I'll tell you exactly what I thought of when J.D. Vance said this morning about AI, because I hadn't heard this before, AI companies coming to the government and saying, hey, we would like regulation.
0: Mm-hmm.
1: What that sounds like is really typical socialist big business. Because that happens in every industry where if you're, and I always just use the example of like a shipping company, or I actually saw this happen to an ice cream company. A friend of mine started an ice cream company back probably 10, 15 years ago, doing really like boutique ice cream.
0: Uh-huh.
1: But that wasn't a thing really at the time. So the bigger ice cream companies noticed that this little ice cream company that my friend started was doing pretty well in Chicago and mm-hmm. throughout the Midwest, and said, we need to pass some rules that allow for better understanding for the consumer for cleanliness.
0: Yeah.
1: To make sure that there's no illegal use of kitchens here.
0: Mm-hmm.
1: So these big companies, they don't care, but they can absorb some of those costs, and they go to the government and they go, hey, make a new law that only we can get by that gets rid of the competition from the little guys. And that's what this sounds like to me.
0: Yeah. And I think, to me, it's like, if you're talking about ice cream companies in the Midwest, that's one thing. But if you're talking about the consequences of AI getting out of our control, the repercussions there are a little bit bigger. So I'm kind of leaning into this a little bit more, going, why are they saying we need a pause? Like, how about some major transparency? How about I'm thinking, like, how about a public congressional hearing about this type of stuff? And then I'm like, I've watched this happen before. We don't have the personnel in Congress to ask intelligent enough questions to get the answers that we need to know to say, holy crap, we need to regulate the heck out of this right now, or get your filthy government paws off of it. Which could be a bumper sticker.
1: NIMBY.
0: NIMBY, not in my backyard. Great President Trump on the economy on the Annie Fry YouTube live chat poll, comment, and text us 314-241-9797. We'll be right back.

0: The Lutheran Elementary School Association. 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

0: What's your favorite go-to non-unique restaurant? Any chain restaurant, not fast food. Where are you going? You get one place, and it's like it could be a repeat place.
1: You already know the answer to this.
0: Is it a Chinese something?
1: Andrea's Steakhouse.
0: No, that's not. That's exactly what I described. You can't pick.
1: Why? Because it's not a chain.
0: Well, I meant chain. Did I say
1: you
0: not
1: said
0: a chain?
1: Not a chain?
0: I lied. I was trying to tell you not to pick Andrea's when I was saying that. But I was reading. Okay, so chain restaurant.
1: What's
0: Andrea's
1: your favorite
0: Steakhouse
1: chain restaurant?
0: Is of course Ryan's very favorite, and he loves their sauce. He drinks it for lunch. Just chain
1: it's not
0: restaurant.
1: Far from the truth.
0: And if you're like in, you're at a sports tournament.
1: Okay.
0: And you just need to have that meal. Where do you want to go? Restaurant, sit down. Sorry if I said that wrong. Chain.
1: Oh gosh,
0: consistent.
1: This is tough. Man, I might say something as.
0: Give me three. Give me a few if you want to. If you want to go through a few different.
1: Okay, when we're traveling, I do this when we're traveling because they're all over the place and I can have it locally, but it's too expensive to just go there.
0: Cracker Barrel
1: every day. No, I don't really go there a lot. Five Guys. When we're on the road, I like Five Guys, even though I know it's, you know, I can get it here, but it feels like a treat because I won't buy it here because it's too much for a burger. But I really like their burgers.
0: But why is it that when you're on vacation, it's just like, well, we have to spend money?
1: I don't know, but it is. But because you're not on vacation as much as you're at home, so it's a treat. You're allocating funds that can be spent a little bit higher when you're traveling because you're not traveling as much.
0: Hey, I want to play this on the air, but I'm not going to because I haven't vetted it. It's Anderson Cooper. here's the headline from Fox News. Sadie Chafe reports Olive Garden is good for more than just unlimited breadsticks, and a recent survey found the Italian restaurant chain is a top choice among baby boomers.
1: I like Olive Garden.
0: I know. And isn't there something? There's
1: I'm
0: an
1: not
0: Olive
1: a boomer.
0: There's something about Olive Garden to me that is kind of, it feels older person. Like you have to kind of graduate into Olive Garden level. There's Applebee's. That's where my family is. My family is at Applebee's. But I would rather be at Olive Garden. But I'm not taking those Rugrats over to Olive Garden on a Friday night after we get done with the volleyball game.
1: I kid you not. Not this last Friday because I was out of town. But the Friday before that, we get done with work. Everybody was tired. Nobody wanted to make dinner. So I sound like I'm a commercial right now. But I said, why don't we go to Olive Garden? And the whole family drove and went to the Edwardsville Olive Garden.
0: And was it delightful?
1: It was fantastic.
0: It is fantastic.
1: We were like invigorated, even though we're all tired.
0: The Olive Garden, at least ours in Edwardsville, which is the one I would go to if I went there, but I don't feel classy enough to go there enough, which just is kind of silly. It's a very modern looking restaurant. It's not like the vinyl green ivy that was in my mind in 1988 that I would go there. I didn't want the salad, but I'd eat the breadsticks kind of a situation. Well, apparently the boomers are okay with Olive Garden. And I wonder if Olive Garden is like a classier level than just going to a Texas Roadhouse, which my family loves. That would be a major go-to for our family. Grilled chicken salad, yum. But Olive Garden does seem a little bit nicer. And I wonder if the boomers like the Olive Garden because there are less kids and families there.
1: I don't know, because when we were there, there weren't a lot of, I mean, our kids were there, so we were a family, but there weren't a lot of kids. You know what I saw? Surprising amount of people on dates.
0: Yeah. Yes. But it's like a pre-homecoming place.
1: No, it wasn't even like 20-year-olds. This was like people who were late 20s, early 30s.
0: These are like real days.
1: These
0: are like we're checking out and seeing if how many breadsticks does this person get. Pound down. This Fox News report says YouGov's U.S. restaurant brand rankings asked 7,500 adults ages 65 and older which casual dining chains they would consider visiting next. Of those 7,500, 33.8%, a third of 7,500 adults said they'd choose Olive Garden, which beat out other major casual dining restaurants, including Texas Roadhouse, Applebee's, Cracker Barrel, and Outback Steakhouse.
1: If I'm not traveling, I would have picked that. If you had said,

0: one that's local, that's a chain, that I would have picked Olive Garden.
1: That's crazy. And
0: the other reason is because it's actually not that expensive comparatively. Well, it's not cheap.
1: I think Olive Garden has always been about that price point, and everything else has risen to, we can charge this now and get rid of it. I can't feed my family of six at a restaurant like that for under $100.
0: We did.
1: Applebee's, $100. Olive Garden, I bet it's 130. I can't think of the Olive Garden any longer without thinking about Anderson Cooper and January 6th. And I just pulled this up, this article from the New York Post. January 7th, 2021, quoting Anderson Cooper. The CNN anchor made the comment Wednesday as a video of angry protesters and feds storming the Capitol appeared on the screen. Quote, look at them. They're high-fiving each other for this deplorable display of completely unpatriotic, completely against law and order, completely unconstitutional behavior. It's stunning. And then he goes on to say, and they're going back to the Olive Garden and to the Holiday Inn they're staying at, or the Garden Marriott. Like, shots fired at Olive Garden. But isn't that kind of saying the same thing? He was talking about the boomers at January 6th. This is two events tying them together, Olive Garden and boomers. But I think Ryan and I are saying we're okay with it.
0: Yeah, very okay with
1: it. Okay, boomer. All right.
0: No, that's not how we're ending this segment.
1: We'll be right back.

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1: Welcome back to you, Ryan Wiggins from Las Vegas. I have to ask you the question before we get into a couple other topics here from the day. Are you a Vegas guy? You've never been before.
2: Yeah, I've never been, and I'm not.
3: Although, I can see why people are now.
1: What happened in Vegas that you can tell us didn't stay in Vegas?
3: I saw a whole lot of people walking around places like the Bellagio and MGM and Caesar's Palace who thought they were very important. And they were dressed well, and they were wearing nice jewelry.
1: Were they important?
3: And they might have been important in whatever world that they were in.
1: But not yours.
3: Not mine. And
1: what did you walk around like, Ryan Wiggins?
3: I was wearing basically this, the same thing I wear every day.
1: A t-shirt except, and jeans. And
3: I was wearing shorts because it was very hot. But yeah, same thing. And I was just, it was really fun to people watch. Everywhere you went was a little different. Like you went to every casino on the strip would be a little bit different clientele. And then we went on Saturday, we went to Old Vegas where I guess the whole thing started. You have the older casinos there and stuff. I really liked that a lot better than the new part because it was walkable. There's just a lot more activity. There was more music and just places to eat and stuff. There's just a lot more action. There are a lot more crazies there because it's just a little more wild.
1: If you go to Vegas and you see no crazy people, did you go to Vegas?
3: No, I don't think so.
1: What's the craziest thing you saw?
3: We were eating in a restaurant and this guy walked by who looked like he was out of, you know, central casting of the band Sublime. Like, he just looked like he was wearing whatever they would
1: be
3: wearing.
1: Hold on, I gotta go Google Sublime.
3: Yeah. And had a little soul patch, you know, and sunglasses and a kind of a goofy hat. And he was just walking around this restaurant. And I thought, I assumed he was walking to a private party in the back because there was one going on. And he walked by, and I had a real just bad feeling about him. And then, about 5 minutes later, he walks up to me, just to my left. We're just at a table in this restaurant. This guy walks up to me and just starts kind of like saying some sort of gibberish joke. And I'm telling you, I'm fine with nuts. I'll engage with him. I don't even care.
1: Yeah, me too.
3: I got a bad sense about this guy.
1: I imagine you being in Las Vegas and being like this, like nervous, anxiety-ridden, on the edge, kind of twitchy type of guy, but not because you're on drugs, just because you're from the Midwest.
3: Yeah, like, possibly.
1: You're just like profiling everybody who isn't wearing the Midwestern uniform, which, if you're from here, you know what that is.
3: Yeah, yeah.
1: And you, when you're out in the wild, you're like, I see one. I feel safe.
3: No, I like people who are just nuts. And, you know, like, as long as they don't give me a really bad feeling, I'll engage with them and just joke with them or whatever. But this guy just gave me a bad sense. The minute I saw him, I was like, I do not like whatever this guy's up to. And he came up and started just doing some gibberish. And I was like, no. And he's like, blah, blah, blah, blah, blah, blah, blah. And I said,
1: should have had a conversation with him.
3: No. Also, what? And he's like, oh, you don't even know what I'm talking about. I'm like, no, I don't. I mean, it was like I had to be firm to get this guy to go away.
1: Is Vegas a place you would want to keep your children away from?
3: Mm-hmm. Now, you can go there probably and go to places that it would be completely fine. Like, we went out on Friday morning out into the desert and rode ATVs around just for fun. Like, you're just flying around on these sand dunes and stuff. That was a lot of fun. It's a little bit of work on your back when you get older. But it was a lot of fun. And I was being very dangerous and stupid with them and way past what I should be doing at 44 years old.
1: If you look if you're with us on the YouTube live stream, I'll let you talk just a little bit about our group chat here. This is one of the earlier iterations. I asked you for photographs, and you sent us some, and I just kind of went with it.
3: Yeah, so I sent a picture of myself pretending to hold the big Eiffel Tower on the strip to Annie and the crew here on Friday morning. But I was clearly, the Eiffel Tower was clearly not in my hand in that picture. And that was the joke, is that I had failed at doing it. And then somehow, I don't know how she did this. Annie sent
1: it. It was by hand.
3: I thought maybe you had photoshopped it. She sends me back a picture of myself holding the Eiffel Tower, but also I'm bigger than all of the buildings.
1: Twice as big as Vegas.
3: Yeah.
1: Yeah.
3: Is that what I actually look like in that picture? Or is that doctored too?

0: Like, can
1: I don't
0: you
1: know.
0: See my whole legs? I think that's all made
1: AI going to do what AI going to do.
0: Yeah, yeah.
1: But he kept sending us photos, and so I kept just doing the thing with them, and it was... We had some fun with it. So.
0: What did you think of the video that I sent you from the wrestling match that I went to on Friday night?
1: Oh, I don't know that I watched a video.
0: You didn't get to see that one?
1: Well, I saw the pictures. I was, you know, where I was eating with my family? Applebee's.
0: Were you?
1: Yeah, I was at Applebee's, and I was like, I just put the photos that he sent to me in ChatGPT, and I only give it one command, and then I take whatever it spits out, and I hand it back to the group chat. But I did see you at this wrestling thing, and I thought, that looks like a nightmare.
0: It was fun. It was way overpriced.
1: Mm-hmm.
0: It was like the AAA version. It was like the minor league version of the WWE. But it was still sold out at the MGM Grand, and it was expensive.
1: So apparently it wasn't overpriced. Apparently it was priced right.
0: And yeah, and we went, and it was a lot of fun, but it is ridiculous.
1: Speaking of ridiculous, oh, quick news story here before we take a break and get Ethan in here for Ethan Sports and Local. Have you heard about Tom Homan? You said Tom Homan. I think you said this off air, but you're like, there's someone you haven't seen in the news. It's good to see him back. It's Tom Homan. Max Bacall reports for FoxNews.com. Border czar Tom Homan reacts to Denver's preemptive lawsuit seeking to block ICE at polling sites. Homan also addresses a probe into Ilhan Omar's immigration pathway during the Sunday briefing. Did you hear about this?
0: Yes, I did hear about this.
1: White House border czar Tom Homan confirmed on the Sunday briefing that the Department of Homeland Security is looking into allegations involving Representative Ilhan Omar of Minnesota, but would not disclose details about what he described as a, quote, ongoing criminal investigation. Pressured on whether the federal government has evidence that Omar committed immigration or naturalization fraud, Homan declined to comment. Homan said, quote, I know things are going on, but I can't give specifics of what's happening. If someone committed an immigration violation, if someone committed marriage fraud or anything like that, regardless if they're a congressman or not, no one's above the law. So I'll leave it at that. We'll let HSI, Homeland Security Investigations, continue the investigation. When subsequently asked directly whether he was confirming an investigation into Omar, Homan replied, quote, I'm confirming that ICE is, yeah, look, I said months ago that there's something that's been reported that needs to be looked at.
0: Yeah.
1: If she did that, get her.
0: This broke through over the weekend because I was with a bunch of guys who had phone notifications going off just like I usually do. And that one came through. I didn't see it, but they said, oh, man, did you hear this about Omar? So I started reading it while we were in one of the Ubers. And they said this, and I quote this because I hear it so often. They said, yeah, this will be a big deal, and then nothing will happen.
1: Mm-hmm.
0: And I said, you know what? I get the sentiment. But with this, I think something will happen. And to hear Tom Homan now talking about it, that means something is happening.
1: I think it's possible. And I also think that the closer, I'm going to make a quick prediction here. I said earlier in the show that right now my gut says the Democrats take the House of Representatives, Republicans keep the Senate. I could comfortably make the case that going into 2028, that is the best thing that could happen to ensure that a Republican wins the presidential election in 2028. Because if the Democrats get into the House and all they do is obsess over impeaching Donald Trump, they're going to show anybody who was like, okay, I'm kind of sick of this Trump thing. It's not working out. The affordability issues aren't what they said they were going to be, that it could be better and it's not better, and I'm going to give someone else a try. Or maybe people who didn't show up to vote for the Republicans. When the Democrats have the opportunity to do something with given authority, they choose to chase Trump the whole time. They don't stand for anything. If they are pushing a policy, it turns out that it's socialism. I don't think America is going to be for that at all. But if that happens and Congress is on the beach for the last 2 years of President Trump's term, I think what we're going to get is investigations, disclosure, and truth bombs come hell or high water. Scorched earth type of situation. If the Republicans retain Congress on both sides, there might be less of that because they won't want to rock the boat and distract from actually getting policy done.
0: Mm-hmm.
1: So we can make lemonade out of those lemons one way or the other. I certainly would hope that the Republicans would retain for sure the Senate and in addition to the House, but I don't know right now. There are things that are up in the air that make me think that's not necessarily likely. YouTube live chat poll, grade President Trump on the economy, 1 through 4 stars. How do you feel about it? Text us at 314-241-9797. Ethan Sports and Local, next.

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1: Listen as Ethan shares stories with deep biblical allegory.
2: Yes!
3: Yeah, let's go, C.S. Lewis.
2: In the name of the Father, and the Son, and the Holy Ghost.
3: I like that one. That's a good one.
2: Deep biblical allegory?
3: I always have a brief moment when I hear it of, okay, how can I connect the Cardinals' win over the White Sox this weekend to deep biblical allegory?
2: It's like some sort of divine intervention. Can I just stop you right there?
3: Please.
2: Don't.
3: All I can come up with is that the Pope is a White Sox fan. Do what you want with that information. We beat the Pope's team.
2: Let's see. Survey the room. Protestant.
3: Yeah,
2: moving on.
3: Does nothing. Right.
2: I think
3: it doesn't matter to me either.
2: The one way to offend not just the Christian, the believers and the non-believers. Right. Now you've offended the Catholics too.
4: How about if we take the big tent of conservatism and we cut it in half?
2: Yeah.
3: Well, it'd be on par with the rest of the Republican Party over the past.
2: Are any
3: years,
2: of us the same denomination?
4: I don't think we are.
2: What would you just do?
3: Non-denominational. Yeah.
2: That's what you do.
4: I'm kind of non-denominational.
2: And yours is Baptist.
5: Yeah.
2: And I'm Lutheran, but see, as a Lutheran, I'm always thinking that most non-denominational churches are born out of the Baptist Church in various regards.
5: There is
3: in a
5: lot
3: way,
5: of things.
3: Basically.
5: Yeah.
2: It's like your roots, your pastors probably come from a Baptist.
4: I think we were in the Southern Baptist Convention for a while, even though we weren't non-denom. I don't think we are anymore.
5: Were you Acts 29?
4: At 1.2.
5: I mean, that's in the weeds.
2: But yeah.
3: You still can be, because we are Acts 29.
5: And anyway, that was born out of the
2: biblical
5: Southern Baptist Convention.
2: Allegory, Ethan.
3: Anyway.
2: In other news,
3: the St. Louis Cardinals won a series this weekend. Hey!
2: Against the White Sox.
3: They defeated the Chicago White Sox, which it's a different day and age of baseball. The White Sox have an above 500 record. Gone are the days where they are the worst team in baseball.
2: Good for them.
3: So this is a good series win for the Cardinals.
2: Philippians 4:13. I can do all things through Christ who strengthens me. Yeah.
3: There we go. We're quickly finding the bill.
2: I don't know if that has to do with the Pope and the White Sox.
3: Yeah, you know.
2: But scripture is scripture.
3: It's fine. In yesterday's game, the Cardinals defeated the White Sox 3-1. It was highlighted by Mason Wynn and Alec Burleson's action within the sixth inning. Wynn got on base to start off the inning. And then Alec Burleson would then hit a go-ahead two-run double eventually. And that was the majority of the scoring for the Cardinals. Michael McGreevy was very good on the mound.
2: How about your birthday game on Saturday?
3: My birthday game on Saturday was great for eight innings. We don't need to talk about the ninth. Nope, we're going to talk about the ninth. Okay. Riley O'Brien had another blown save. The Cardinals had a 5-4 lead going into the inning, and they ended up losing 6-5.
2: I feel really bad for that guy.
3: Yeah, it's tough.
2: I don't even want to talk about it.
3: Yeah. Listen, Riley O'Brien has been good for a large majority.

0: majority of the season, and the last couple of weeks have just been really bad. He's had a couple of... Who knows? I mean, if he's hurt, we wouldn't know about it.
1: If this was Ryan, Ryan would be like, I got a cough. My throat hurts.
2: Yeah, sorry, I've been pitching injured.
0: But the most notable...
1: That explains it.
0: The most notable part about Saturday's game was not the game itself, but it was everything that led up to the game, and that is because Albert Pujols and Yadier Molina were inducted into the St. Louis Cardinals Hall of Fame.
1: It's just, that is such a romantic time for Cardinals baseball for me as a fan. And I've said this to you before, Ethan, my son is almost, he'll be 17 in December. He's been watching Cardinal baseball. He was born at the very end of 2009. He says he remembers being at my parents' house for Game 7 of the 2011 World Series, and you don't believe him, and he would fight you on it.
0: I don't.
1: But think about the baseball in his formative childhood years. Think about the Cardinals' baseball. It's like growing up in the 90s.
0: So depressing. That's so depressing because I was born in 2000. My first real memory of the Cardinals...
1: Do you remember the 2011 World Series?
0: Well, I was 11, so yes, I remember every single bit of it. I wasn't really a Cardinals fan in 2006 in the sense of I was like really following it, but 2009, Albert Pujols won the MVP that year, and that was the first year that I deeply followed it, and it was like, oh my gosh, like we have the best player in the world.
1: Yeah.
0: And in the moment, you're 9, you don't understand that you're watching one of the greatest to ever do it. You're just thinking,
1: all
0: he's
1: the old
0: ours,
1: guys,
0: and we love him, and we get to watch him every single day.
1: All the old guys in your life are going, Ethan, you need to remember what you're watching here.
0: Oh, my goodness. The
1: That was what Ryan kept telling
0: me. The first Cardinals game, like, when I was, like, had truly become a fan, I was like, okay, this is my thing. This is what I follow. Albert Pujols hit 2 home runs, and it was like one of the most like memorable things. Do you guys still have your kids do the young authors? Do you guys still do that in school?
1: Yeah, that still happens.
0: I wrote my book that year on going to the Cardinals game, watching Albert Pujols hit 2 home runs.
1: Do you still have it?
0: It was Christian Day, and he spoke after the game, and that was really cool. Do I have it still? I bet my parents still have it. Yeah, so that was cool.
1: Was it a good book? You know, Ryan's an author; he could read it for you.
3: I could read it because
1: Mark
3: I'm a writer.
1: Up. Yeah.
3: Oh.
4: How much would it cost to publish it?
1: Ryan does books.
0: You want to publish my book?
3: It sounds like a real winner.
0: Pretty sure
3: people are really interested in that game.
0: Pretty sure the title of it was The Big Game.
1: Yes.
4: Oh, that would sell.
1: Yes.
4: That would sell.
1: But you need to have AI illustrate it for you.
4: Absolutely.
1: And then publish it, self-publish it on Amazon.
0: Yeah, now we're getting
1: something. And get Pujols to autograph it.
0: Now I will say this. Here's my biblical allegory. And they talked about this a little bit on Saturday, both of them. They met with the media before.
1: Who's they?
0: Albert and Yadi.
1: Okay.
0: And then during their speeches, they both were very public about their faith, their beliefs in Jesus. It was the first thing Albert acknowledged in his speech. It was the final question he was asked from the media is, what do you want to be remembered by? All he talked about was his faith. Yadi, Albert has been very public throughout his career.
1: I was going to say.
0: And I think that Albert has had a lot of influence in Yadi's faith throughout his career as well. Adam Wainwright as well.
1: I
0: absolutely.
1: Was wondering if, I don't, my recollection for Yadier Molina, not that he was anti it or not a participant in it, but, you know, there's no doubting Albert Pujols has a great night and he wants to give all glory to God. Like, he's doing that and everybody knows the fingers to the sky and everything. Mm-hmm. Like, that is intertwined in the lived experience of watching Albert Pujols be Albert Pujols, which why I think St. Louis was such an incredible place for him to be, because I don't think that would have been received as well in other places for those important beginning years of Albert Pujols' professional career. But it is an incredible thing. And you know, best fans in baseball, that all of that stuff set aside, like, I'm not trying to toot our own horn here in St. Louis, but St. Louis is different in this realm because I'm not saying that I know how all the other ball clubs are, but it is an important distinction of how the Cardinals clubhouse appears to regularly carry themselves, that there's the Cardinal way also does kind of include a confession of faith that is not super in your face, but incredibly consistent. I've heard a lot of Chris Carpenter's story and where Carpenter is talking about the struggles that he went through and the difficulties that he was going through, but just like the clubhouse mentality and just And it, the fact that faith, I mean, to me, it's like faith doesn't have to be the thing that you're punching people in the face with everywhere you go all the time. But it should be a part of you that is indistinguishable from, you can't separate it from the rest of you. It should be foundational. And I feel that one of the reasons why I appreciate the Cardinals as a clubhouse so much is that the Cardinals aren't like from a top down punching that into your face, but the players are there to say it and have been saying it for a long time. And now we see a lot of other ball players, professional athletes are coming out and professing their faith comfortably and confidently, which is really incredible to witness. But just to be able to see Albert Pujols and then, of course, Yadi saying that as well. I mean, was that something Yadi kind of came around to? Do we know? I don't know if we have any idea.
0: Yadi was never, from my recollection, as public about it as Albert was. But I have read things, I've seen things about Yadi being a believer, about that being acknowledged. At one point, don't quote me on this,
1: sure,
0: but I am pretty sure that Waino led the English-speaking Bible study and that Yadi led the Spanish-speaking Bible study, or was at least very involved in it.
1: And participant.
0: And within the Cardinals clubhouse.
1: And you don't have to be Albert Pujols, you know, because he's going to have a microphone in his face everywhere he goes all the time forever. Yeah. So he has that, not that Yadi wouldn't, but Albert was more that guy, so to speak. You don't have to be super on the nose with it all the time to still have a really incredible strong faith.
0: Yeah.
1: I just think it's very cool to your point that this weekend that was a priority for them to mention. Like they made that part of this weekend story.
0: But going back to, you know, watching the Cardinals in that era of baseball growing up as a kid, seeing Albert Pujols being very public about his faith, seeing Adam Wainwright being very public about his faith, that was influential for me because those guys were like my heroes growing up, and seeing them also being recognizing the importance of advocating for the gospel, that was very influential for me as a kid. So that
3: way you can read more about this in The Big Game by Ethan Hannaford,
0: coming soon,
3: coming
0: to
3: next
0: a bookstore
3: month
0: near you.
1: Mrs. Hannaford, and by that I mean Mrs. Hannaford, can you send me that book?
3: And me,
0: and my
3: also
0: mother,
3: the rights.
1: No, me.
0: It's going to make big bucks someday.
1: I will illustrate it for you, and this picture will most definitely be in it. Ryan Wiggins holding the Eiffel Tower in Las Vegas.
0: Ryan Wiggins will be signing copies of it this upcoming weekend.
4: Yeah. You can put that above his blurb that he writes for it.
1: Yeah, exactly. An endorsement to definitely not read this book. But you know what book you should read? The Life of Human.
3: Yeah, you should definitely not pick up The Big Game. But
0: similar
3: you should
0: topics.
3: Pick up mine, which is about a robot apocalypse with humor.
0: Fun.
3: Also, the quote I'm going to give you on the back of your book is, don't quote me on this, but I'm pretty sure that Waino led the English-speaking Bible study.
0: You wrote
3: led
0: it down.
3: The Spanish Bible study. When you said, don't quote me on this, I wrote
0: you
3: it in quotes.
1: It's the only thing he'll ever quote you on.
3: It'll be the podcast in quotes, by the way.
0: Oh, man.
1: Any more stories before we go?
0: Yeah, real quick, a couple of big college football games this weekend. This past weekend, unfortunately, Illinois fell short to Duke in their non-conference game, 31-27 final. They are facing off against the Salukis this weekend.
3: How are the Salukis this year?
0: Salukis are 2-1.
1: Salukis. You're saying it like there's no A.
0: The Salukis.
1: Yeah, that was better.
0: What'd I say? Salukis?
1: Well, you just guys were in a hurry, so it sounded like Salukis.
0: They had a big
1: like
0: win against their rivals, SEMO, last week.
3: Hang on, Salukis.
0: And then Mizzou beat their big rivals, KU. There was a lot of bad blood and drama going on this week.
1: Yeah. Basically, it was for civil rights. that's what and here's the bad
0: news.
1: Serious. Kansas was like, if you're for the non-racists, you cheer for Kansas. And then they didn't even show up and play. They sucked, and Mizzou put them in their place, and it was just a whole thing. Do you know about any of this?
3: No.
1: Ryan's going,
3: what is this?
1: Yeah, just sum up, Brad, the video that Kansas put out to hype up the Jayhawks in going into this rivalry game.
4: Yeah, they took it all the way back to the Civil War.
3: My gosh.
1: Yeah, they're like, you know, the Missouri Compromise?
4: Kansas, and they're like, they made that, and they made that all part of the video. And then just implied that that was who Mizzou was.
3: Wow.
1: The headline on the tweet that they posted, it says, it's deeper, or something. What was it? It's deeper than this. Or
0: deeper than
1: it's really football. That deep or something.
3: The official Kansas University.
1: Yes, the university.
0: It got like 30 million views on Twitter.
4: Their hype video.
3: Holy smokes.
1: Yeah. Yes.
3: I mean, I can see an influencer doing that.
1: And then after,
3: and fans,
1: after
0: the University of Kansas football.
1: Mizzou won the game. And at the press conference at the end, Drinkowitz, their coach, was like, because I guess at the end, I didn't watch the football game, but I guess at the end, Mizzou laid it on a little extra thick or something like that.
0: They scored when they could have kicked a field goal, yes.
1: Yeah, and they, Drinkwitz was asked about that, and he goes, yeah, he kind of went in on to embarrass. They embarrassed themselves so much coming into this game, I thought I'd, you know, make the choice to go all in on that. Like, if they want to make it weird. Didn't he say it was, he called their video weird, which is so funny because remember when Tim Walz, the weirdest dude in politics, was like, I don't know, that J.D. Vance, he's a weird one, isn't he? And everyone's like, well, no, not really. And then you just pay a little more attention to Tim Walz and you're like, he's the weirdest dude I've ever met. But then J.D. Vance flipped the script, and weird is such a good insult, because weird is like, I don't really have the time for you, but it's like, kind of okay. Weird. Like, okay, moving on. You're not like fully committing to jumping in the fight that the other person picked for you, and that was kind of the tack that Drinkwitz took at the press conference after the fact.
0: And then last topic here real quick. Mm-hmm. Your favorite athlete, Sophie Cunningham, was at the Enjoy Illinois 300,
1: so
0: the race, as well as Brad. Very busy weekend.
4: I tried.
0: He texts me, he's like, I'm trying to find
1: hard
0: her.
1: To miss. I mean,
4: I know.
1: Think 6'2".
4: It's like, I was at one part of the track, and then she was at the other, and then it's like, oh no, she's up with Dale Jarrett now, and I was on the other side.
0: Brad, you mentioned massive crowds all weekend.
4: Massive crowds, yeah. It was a complete sellout. I've never seen crowds fill up the turns one and two stands before, and those were completely packed. The front stretch was packed. It was a really good race, too. Kyle Larson won, beat out Joey Logano. They introduced a new track. They upped the horsepower of the car, track package. They upped the horsepower of the car to like 730 horsepower, and they took away downforce. And then they said
3: there's a couple of those things were my nicknames in college.
4: Downforce.
0: Yeah, and track
2: waiting
0: package.
2: To see what you were going to do with that.
0: Track package.
1: You know what? I was sitting here thinking, I know so little about racing. I literally thought to myself the thoughts, I don't even have anything sarcastic to say here. And Ryan's like, hold my pina colada.
3: Yeah,
1: I got you, Andy. I'm back and I'm ready to go. You had a good time, though.
4: Oh, yeah, and St. Louis showed out for this.
0: Shocker.
4: They always do a great job. So if you're a little bit interested in racing, I would check it out next year.
1: You put a lot of content up on the Andy Fry YouTube channel, as well as the 97.1 YouTube channel. Are they the same?
4: Same
1: stuff. So you can go to ours, you can go to the stations and see some of the videos that
0: Michael
1: Brad
0: Jordan
1: shot.
0: Was there, for God's sake.
1: Did you get
3: Michael
1: him?
3: Jordan.
4: I didn't
3: Michael
4: get,
3: B. Jordan?
4: I didn't get an interview because he was up on his toolbox.
1: Pedestal?
4: Yeah, hiding from everybody.
0: The king.
1: He used to be like, Michael! Michael, do you know where Sophie is? We want to talk to Sophie!
4: He's the second most famous basketball player.
1: Not in Missouri.

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7: Poll today is asking you very simply, grade President Trump on the economy. You can do anywhere from 1 to 4 stars. Pulling up a comment here that says President Trump gets an A+ on the economy. I would assume that's a 4-star. He's the only president in recent history that understands world economy and how to manage our country's business. The problem is he's having that is that several generations who've gotten used to instant gratification and everything are upset with the war. Wars take time, strategy and planning and patience. That's his perspective. Let us know yours, 314-241-9797, if you want to text it in or on the live stream where Brad will see it. 237 right now. 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

0: You want to know the 6 careers with the highest levels of narcissism?
1: Not really, Brad. What else can we talk about?
2: Well,
0: what are you worried about?
2: I think he already knows.
0: Yeah.
1: Is it radio journalism?
0: What is his careers? Or I guess creators.yahoo.com. So it's a Yahoo story. Something they picked up on an aggregate. I've been sitting on this story for a little bit. The first one is politicians.
1: Oh, yeah, for sure.
0: Mm-hmm. 6 careers with the highest levels of narcissism. Sean Kernan for Yahoo wrote this article. Some careers are magnets for huge egos. Not everyone in these fields is a narcissist, but the research clearly shows tendencies, statistical leanings that are hard to ignore. After wading through a pile of studies, I found the following handful of professions consistently elbowing their way to the front of the line. Number one, why politicians are so annoying. It probably won't surprise you to learn that the loudmouthed, attention-seeking politician you see on TV often scores as highly narcissistic. We know a lot of politicians. We know and are exposed to way more politicians than the average bear, one might say. I know politicians who are narcissists. I know politicians who are incredible, selfless people. Would you say the same?
1: Yeah.
0: Which politician that you know personally is a narcissist?
1: Hakeem Jeffries.
0: You guys have pizza together?
1: No. We only go out vegan.
0: Name a Democrat and name a Republican politician who you think is a narcissist. I'm going to give you the Republican one right now.
1: Yeah, go ahead.
0: Do you have one in your mind?
1: Yes.
0: Who?
1: Donald Trump.
0: You think he's a narcissist?
1: Oh, yeah.
0: Do you think Trump is a narcissist?
2: He has narcissistic tendencies for sure.
0: Yeah. He
1: putting his name on everything. Like, that's narcissist. I know that he's also trolling when he does
0: it. I was going to say, he's a troll, but, like, also he's willing to go through with it.
1: But, yeah, and plus he did this before he was a politician. Like, you see his name on buildings and everything, you know.
0: I'm going to take, for the Republicans and the Democrats, I'm going to take 2 names off the table.
1: Okay.
0: Trump and Newsom.
1: Okay. That was the other obvious one.
0: I think that Ted Cruz is a narcissist. And he went to game day, college game day this weekend in Austin, Texas. Who, by the way, beat Ohio State, so hook 'em. He goes there to talk about, like, fairness for college athletes in sports or whatever. Just read the freaking room. They were booing him like crazy, and they were just, like, trying to talk over the boos and everything. Ted Cruz's delivery is, it feels like artificial intelligence in a body. It's really smart. Can pull, like, I think I've heard that he has a photographic memory.
1: Oh, yeah?
0: So I think he is genius level brilliant, which probably makes you a little socially different than the rest of us. But he feels like he's always super comfortable with being the smartest person in the room. And he's like wrapping it up and glossing it up so that we feel like he's the smartest person in the room. And I just can't handle it.
1: You know who else has a photographic memory? Mariel Hemingway.
2: Obviously.
0: I don't have anything to say. This feels kind of like NASCAR. What? It's not. What?
1: True.
2: Yeah, but you know, I knew what I was
1: talking
2: about.
1: The redhead lady from Taxi.
0: Oh, gosh. I know Molly Hemingway from Fox News and Ernest from The Old Man in the Sea.
1: I knew you'd probably think about Ernest Hemingway when I said Mariel.
0: Well, you said that, and I literally thought to myself, that's not the author. The Old Man in the Sea is a really sad book. Anyway,
1: I never read it.
0: I only
1: read Mariel Hemingway.
0: Republican or Democrat narcissist? Not Newsom.
1: Can they be? Do they have to be current politicians?

0: They have to be alive in politicking.
1: Matt Gaetz.
0: Okay. No argument here.
1: And on the Democrat side, Debbie Dingell.
0: Oh, shut up. You just wanted to say her name.
1: Yeah.
0: She's in Michigan right now being like, stop it with the socialism. You're ruining everything.
1: I know, but her name.
0: You can't. Well, you can say Debbie Dingell anytime. Anytime.
1: But I can't say Mariel Hemingway anytime, and that was a great opportunity.
0: Obviously, you feel like you can.
1: No. That was a one in a lifetime.
0: Brad?
2: Okay, so I have Dan Crenshaw as
0: narcissist.
2: On the Republican side.
1: That's one from the deep pocket book.
0: That's
1: there.
0: Good. And I will be honest, like, you know, I don't. President Trump, probably a narcissist. I don't really care. Dan Crenshaw, he's been on the show. I've interviewed him twice, and both of them were horrible experiences for me. Like, made me uncomfortable.
1: I remember one.
0: Yeah, terrible. He did everything but say, who the hell are you and why am I here? Why am I wasting my time?
1: I remember
0: time
1: that
0: here?
1: One time.
0: It was so uncomfortable. And I try to give, if you listen to the show with any regularity, I try to give my guests as much stage to speak as they want. I try not to talk over them. I try not to interrupt them. And he just was like, you could hear him going, ugh. That's the whole interview felt like that. But he's a Navy SEAL, isn't he? And he gave an eye for his country.
2: Yep.
0: So I'm kind of like, you can be a narcissist, that's fine. You just can't be in Congress anymore because they voted you out. Yeah. Democrat?
2: Democrat side, to me, the low-hanging fruit is J.B. Pritzker. But I would say
0: very narcissistic.
2: If I wanted to go deep cut, Richard Blumenthal, the senator.
0: The veteran hero?
2: Yep.
0: That he lied about.
2: That guy, I saw him when I went out to Vegas. Ryan Schmelz, friend of the show, took me and gave me the tour, and he's like, let's go over to the lamppost.
0: Vegas?
2: I'm sorry, Vegas. Listen to me.
0: You went to Vegas with Schmelz?
2: Yeah.
0: Hold the phone.
2: Don't tell Ryan.
0: It was to spy on and report on Ryan Williams.
2: Yeah. No.
0: Do you have your microphone off on purpose?
1: No, but I just got a text that it was Mary Lou Henner on taxi,
2: yeah,
1: not Mary.
2: I saw that in the chat, too.
0: You mean, no one. I knew that name. That's not true either.
2: But anyway, Senator Blumenthal, they out of D.C. at the Capitol, they call it the lamppost. And that's where all the senators come up and they'll do the interviews as they're leaving. And Senator Blumenthal practically runs to the lamppost to get in front of a camera. And Ryan leans down to me and he's like, this guy hasn't seen a camera he doesn't love.
0: They always say the most dangerous place between a politician or the most dangerous place you can be is between a politician and a camera. Okay, so that's the first most narcissistic career. The second one is CEOs in the corner office crowd. It says corporate leadership is a well-documented pathway for rampant narcissistic traits. Per estimates, a CEO is 3 times more likely than the general population to be a narcissist. Per a 2015 paper, Psychopathic Leadership, a case study of corporate psychopath CEO, how charisma, appetite for risk, and a cool emotional detachment often gets rewarded on the way up rather than weeded out. Don't you have to be, you have to have a healthy ego to be like, I could run this whole thing.
1: Yeah.
2: Yeah.
0: That's not the same as being a narcissist.
1: No. But there has to be.
0: You seem unsure.
1: There has to be some level of sort of, even if it's not like bad narcissism, there has to be some level of ridiculous confidence.
0: To me, the difference, just to like boil everything down, between healthy ego to even overinflated ego, where it jumps into like the bad, bad place, well, before Dark Triad, is narcissism. Before it gets there, I think the question that separates those is, what are you willing to do to whom to get there? You have to understand that there are people that are part of an ascent or your progress. How do you treat people? Are you willing to bring people along? Are you taking people out left and right in a vindictive kind of way? Like, think about politicians, of course, on the way up in order to have success. Got 4 more of the highest levels of narcissism careers. We'll wrap that up when we come back. Plus, the results of today's YouTube Live Chat poll. We want to know how you feel about President Trump on the economy. YouTube Live Chat poll, vote in the poll. You can text us at 314-241-9797. We'll be right back. Don't go away.

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0: Welcome back to the Annie Fry Show. They've reported that they have found Hayden Panettiere's cause of death was fentanyl laced with oxy, I think is what they said. So I don't know that that really comes as terrible shock to everyone, but still tragedy. Absolutely. Before we go, I want to wrap up this article that we were going through on Yahoo.com from Sean Kernan. Careers with the highest level of narcissism. Number one is politicians. Number two is CEOs and the corner office crowd. Number three, the issue with surgeons. You ever had a surgeon?
1: Yeah.
0: I've been in surgery several times. I think all of them. Well, no, I've had a couple surgeries for ovary issues, and that was done by my OBGYN, and he is the exact opposite of a narcissist. He's the nicest person I've ever met. And then I had my appendix taken out in an emergency in 2017. Never met that surgeon. But, like, all I could think about is Doctor Strange. Like, Doctor Strange is a major character in the Marvel comics, and his number one trait is narcissism.
2: Yeah, oh yeah.
1: Yeah, and you got to think that that's a profession where everybody around you is there to basically cater to you.
0: Yeah, at a whim. And also, there would be godlike thoughts in your head about what you're capable of doing with your hands.
1: Bringing
0: and with
1: life and death to an individual.
0: Yeah.
1: I would think that, not that part of it, but the part where everybody's like looking to you and you're the person, you're the main attraction when you come in the room, would be also true of chefs.
0: Well, just wait. Maybe they're on here.
1: Okay.
0: Sean Kernan's article here says, starts out with a surgeon thing. It says, there's an old joke. What's the difference between God and a surgeon? God doesn't think he's a surgeon. No offense to the surgeons. Of course, if you're listening and you're a surgeon, I guarantee you've heard that joke before. Number four, academics and faculty.
2: Oh, yeah.
1: Yeah, okay.
2: Yep.
1: Yeah, you are insulated from the world if you are in some of those.
0: It was supposed to be because, like, anything was okay to talk about. We could discuss ideologies and compare and contrast and debate. And now it's like, I do know everything. And if you disagree with me, we kick you out or we ostracize you and shame you until you leave.
1: Yeah, trouble with the college system. It's just endless pipeline of money. Trump's actually been ending some of that.
0: I think it's interesting that this article included it.
1: Yeah, me too.
0: I'm brave. They should watch their packs. Yeah. Just kidding. I don't know what they're capable of. that first line is surprised. I was, sort of. The same Hill and Yawzi ran a four-way comparison and found that university faculty landed second behind politicians, while still ahead of clergy and librarians. The hunger for intellectual recognition, a willingness. So you ever heard anyone talk about, like, writing a white paper or being published or whatever? You know how people brag about being published?
1: Uh-huh. Mm-hmm. Not like I do.
0: Number five, entertainment. And the spotlight trades. This one's a bit paradoxical. Despite being so highly visible and present, the group remains understudied. One fascinating study examined 92 people who auditioned for an Israeli version of Big Brother. Doctors conducted Big Five personality assessments on the contestants and then compared them to a control group. The Big Brother group scored significantly higher on narcissism, extroversion, and conscientiousness, and much lower on agreeableness and neuroticism. I don't feel like you can do a test subject on people who are told to go be in a reality show about trying to say, to other people.
1: All entertainers are Israeli contestants on Big Brother.
0: Yeah.
2: Let's run our own test.
0: Fame effectively puts external validation on tap and offers it the thirstiest patrons. I will say that this type of an industry, radio, television, does have its fair share.
1: If you seek the spotlight in any way, you probably have some sort of tendency to think you deserve it.
0: Well, it's that you, it could be two things. It could be because you deserve it and you crave it, but it also could just be affirmation that you're doing a good job.
1: Yeah.
0: And those are not necessarily the same, I don't think. Yeah, like, okay, I literally get handed a piece of paper that says, here's your ratings. And then I feel bad about myself. Just kidding. It's Ryan's fault. The last one, six, entrepreneurs, but with a catch. I can't say that word. A 2016 study looked at data on six independent samples of people from Japan, France, and the Netherlands. The samples included students, salaried employees, and entrepreneurs. Their study found a positive relationship between narcissistic individuals and entrepreneurial intention. Imagine being the person who's like, I could create something that will change the world. But we need those people, right? So it's
1: Absolutely. It's
0: not as though, like, any of these things are inherently bad, but it is definitely something that is important. Do you have the poll results by any chance?
2: I don't have them.
0: You don't have them? Okay. I'm going to post them because I don't have, Ethan didn't come in here and I don't have them up right now, which is really not good. Unless I could pull them up super quick. We did ask you to rate.

0: grade the president on the economy, how many stars?
1: Well, I'd like to do 4 just because I don't know what I would do differently, but I'm going to give him a 3.
0: What about you, Brad?
2: Yeah, I'm a 3-star on this one.
0: I'm 3 as well, and we'll post the poll results on the Annie Fry YouTube channel and our social media accounts. Thanks for voting. Mark Reardon coming up next.
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0: walked out of the house this morning for the first time. I think it was around 11, no, 10 o'clock. I was inside doing work. I finally stepped outside. I couldn't believe how nice it was. It was beautiful.
1: It was in the 60s.
0: Today.
2: Yeah, yeah, this morning I was thinking about a jacket.
0: Right.
2: So cool.
0: Well, you won't have to worry about that the rest of the week, right?
1: Yeah.
0: Sue, did
1: that's
0: you do
1: over.
0: The you did the Forest Park thing today?
1: Yeah, I did the Forest Park thing today. It was glorious. It was a dew point that was acceptable. And then it started getting hot again.
0: Yeah, I played pickleball over there yesterday, and I got to see Art Hill and all the flags, and that was
1: outstanding.
0: Pretty inspirational. It really was. And there's a few things I'm going to circle back on here today related to 9/11. Hopefully everyone had a good weekend. I went to the Cardinals game on Friday night, sat through some of that delay while the Missouri Tigers were playing. You know, it was kind of a bad judgment call to a certain extent on my part because I got the baseball tickets because of my wife's birthday. Her birthday was September 11th. And then I realized, darn it, Mizzou plays KU, but we were kind of pot committed to the game. And it was the, you know, the 2006 World Series commemoration as well. But there was a rain delay on Friday night. We didn't get a lot of rain. It was so funny. I don't know if I told you guys this. Becky checks in with me during the show on Friday. She's like, is it going to rain tonight at the game? So I look at the stupid app, and the app says like 4%. And I said, well, it's like a 4%. I pull out of here on Friday, and I'm heading over, and it's like pouring rain before I park my car. So it was poor. But it didn't last very long, but it lasted long enough for there to be a delay in the game. So that's how I got to see a little bit of the start of the Mizzou game, and I'll circle back to that here in just a second. But one of the other things that happened yesterday was the big race over at Gateway, and I just love Sophie Cunningham. I don't think I could love her anymore. She just, everything she does makes me smile. And here is she yesterday. Kenny Wallace is going to join us later because Kenny was hanging with Sophie, and I think that's pretty cool. But here is Sophie Cunningham having a blast at the race yesterday.
3: Okay, so we're here in Illinois with NASCAR. It's been the best day in my entire life. I feel like these are my people. I belong here. I'm wearing all black. I got my leather on. I got my leather boots on. I'm pulling out my Talladega Nights, baby.
0: I just wish she was not as unattractive as she is. That's my only concern with Sophie.
1: I have to look her up to see.
0: Yeah. She's the leather
1: talented,
0: was a good choice.
1: She
0: you know, but it's more than just her look, Sue. Her personality. No, I'm being serious here. Her personality is very infectious and vivacious. She's a very positive person. She makes you smile. She really does. So, and I've been a fan of Sophie Cunningham since she played for Mizzou, so I've known about her for a long time.
4: If she doesn't have the personality that she has, she is not a WNBA superstar. That is so much of what a place to
0: right.
4: How fans treat her. All the stuff with the finger pointing that happened, like her embrace of that and her embrace of the fans, she is the kind of advocate that the WNBA needs. She is
0: awesome.
4: And
0: they should lean into it. I would agree with you. So I also went, you know, as part of my wife's birthday, we went to, it's just so funny, I'd never been to the Wildy Theater in my life until about 5 weeks ago. And my friend Chaz Waltz was in this band, or he is in this band called the Young Dubliners. And I've interviewed artists. We even had Grant Parker on earlier this year who played the Wildy. I had never been there. So I fell in love with the venue. And I looked and I saw, hey, there's a cool comedy show on the 12th of September with Tim Convey, who is also a radio guy on the Courtney Show here. Competitors, but we know all
1: we
0: the radio
1: him.
0: Folks that used to work here. I think Tim's really funny. I've seen his stand-up one other time, and because I find him funny, and I'm kind of hard judgment on some of these stand-up comedians, he and Sean O'Brien did this show at
1: Love
0: the Wildy.
1: Sean O'Brien,
0: they were
1: too.
0: Fantastic. They were so funny. It was really, really fun. I didn't get a chance to see Tim afterwards because he had so many damn fans there. I told him, I said, we had to get home for the 11-year-old and the babysitter, but really had a great time over the weekend. Watched a lot of football. I know Sue wants us to always kind of start with an update on the fantasy team, and I won both of my games this weekend. Ethan did not win either of his games, unfortunately. But let me just quickly, you know, on a serious note, kind of go back to Friday, because I think those of you who follow on Twitter might have been aware of this and maybe a little less aware on the air, but I did address this a couple of times. The University of Kansas put on this this hype reel, whatever it was. It was just ridiculous. And it focused on the history of Kansas and Missouri. Now, we're heading into a border war football game at 7 o'clock on Friday night between two rivals that have been rivals for a long time. Is there historic, you know, relevance to the nature of the rivalry? Absolutely. Okay. And we could admit that. But there's nobody that's going into a football game in 2026 who's a fan of football, who's psyched about Mizzou, KU, what it is, and they're thinking about slavery. But the idiots at the University of Kansas decide to put this video out, and it was really, really embarrassing. And I'm so glad that in the end we kicked their ass, because at the beginning, it didn't look so good. Now, I had a ton of trolls.

0: on this. And they all wanted to remind me about the history of slavery and all this stuff. I don't care about that. I care about 2026 moving forward. I care that race relations have progressed over the course of decades, and they will hopefully continue to progress outside of the big setback that we had with Mike Brown when things went in a different direction. But I'm so proud of my coach, Eli Drinkwitz, because he addressed this issue in the aftermath. And there were other people out there in media, Pat Ford amongst them. He was an ESPN guy. He went to Mizzou, that said that there's no place in this football game for that nonsense. You can admit or you can admire what the Jayhawkers were because they were an anti-slavery militia, but so were the Missouri Tigers, okay? So what the KU people wanted to do is all of a sudden call Missouri a slave state, which they weren't. We were a very split state, and take the moral high ground in the slavery debate from 160 years ago. That's how they entered a football game between two rivals on Friday night. It was, if I'm a KU parent, certainly sent my kid from St. Louis there, you should be ashamed of that university. You should pull your damn kid out, because it really is unbelievable that they did that. And my coach, Coach Drinkwitz, said this, and I'm so damn glad he said it.
1: I was disappointed in the rivalry, the turn that it took today. I thought that was uncalled for. And, you know, this is about two teams playing football. And especially on 9/11, when we need more unity now than ever before.
0: Exactly.
1: To be putting some stuff on your screen celebrating, I mean, everybody's got complicated pasts, you know, and to make that an icon was bizarre to me. And so I'm just glad, you know, that this whole right versus wrong bullcrap that was started just got settled on a football field, because it's a football game. It's a football game.
0: Thank
1: it's
0: you.
1: An American football game.
0: Thank you.
1: That people love to come watch and cheer for their teams. It's not any deeper than that. And I get there's a past to it, but why are we stirring that bullcrap up?
0: Thank you.
1: You know, it's 9/11. This country needs unity now more than ever. And I was embarrassed for him, to be honest. And that's why I tried to embarrass him at the end.
0: Good for him. I'm so glad. I could not have been more proud of Eli Drinkwitz when I saw that on Saturday morning. It was unacceptable what they did, and they got their butts whipped so good. I will say this, though, in fairness, because I call balls and strikes. At the beginning of that game, and I'm just going to tell you, Mizzou fans, it's a brutal schedule. You're going to have a hard time convincing me based on what I saw, and I did see the second half after leaving the Cardinals game, that this is a team that can have a winning record in the SEC. It's going to be tough, but they get the win. A win's a win, right? And ask fans of the Detroit Lions yesterday, because that was a daunting game for sure and an amazing comeback. There was a lot of great sports. Now, Sue, I know you're not the biggest football fan, but let me talk about the U.S. Open just a little bit, because the U.S. Open was incredible over the weekend, and there are a couple things that I want to point out there, because Shelton lost to Zverev in the men's final yesterday. I never know if I'm pronouncing Zverev's name right, because it's complicated. But did you watch any of it, first of all?
2: Of the finals, yeah. For the men?
0: Yeah.
2: Yes.
0: Okay.
2: And the women.
0: And the women. Great, great. Well, first of all, Sabalenka got her ass kicked. I couldn't believe that,
2: right? I could not either.
0: After what she did in the semis, that was amazing. But then you had, so Ben Shelton won the semifinal in an amazing fashion, right? So mm-hmm. He goes to the final with Zverev. They tried to bring race into the equation with Ben Shelton after his semifinal
2: win.
0: No, but listen, he handles this so exceptionally well.
2: Good.
0: Here you go. There's someone else, a proud American here, Ben Shelton.
3: 2003, since the last time an American man won this title, but it's been since 1972 that a black man has played in the final of the U.S. Open, and it was Arthur Ashe. On Sunday, you will step foot on Arthur Ashe Stadium looking to take your very first Grand Slam title. When you hear that, what goes through your mind as you prepare for Sunday?
0: This is awesome.
4: It's a lot of emotion. My dad, my mom have sacrificed a lot for me to be in this position today. My dad lost his mom earlier this year, and she's the reason that he was able to play tennis. Without her, you know, there's no Ben Shelton standing here today. So this one is for her. This one is for her, and I'm going to need you guys on Sunday to bring the energy. I'm going for it here. I'm going to leave it all on the court. I hope you guys come and back me. Let's do this for the USA. And one more thing. And one more thing. It's a difficult day to be out here playing. My thoughts and prayers go out to all the families who are impacted by 9/11. This is one of the greatest cities in the world and one of the biggest tragedies. But, thoughts and prayers to everyone involved and affected. Thank you, guys.
0: What a classy guy.
2: Yep.
0: And, you know, we rip on athletes for stupidity all the time, and they deserve it. But Ben Shelton did not take the bait on the race stuff.
2: How about that?
0: He had just beaten Tiafoe, by the way. It didn't matter who won that race. We had a person of color that they wanted to focus on. And he's a great player. He, you know, he lost in a tough, tough match yesterday, but I thought that was a great answer. One more topic. We're going to get to Josh Hammer. I won't play any audio here, but I will say this. 60 Minutes had its debut last night for the new season. It was actually quite incredible. Norm O'Donnell did a story about the guys that were, you know, ejected during the first few days of the war and were trapped inside Iran. And the recovery story, Sue, is mind-blowing. I mean, if someone in Hollywood is not trying to get the rights to this right now, because what you learn in that 60 Minutes story we've never heard before. For example, did you know that there were 92 American soldiers on the ground in Iran to rescue who they call Bravo, the second pilot, second chair?
2: 92
0: Americans. The first time in 47 years that we've had that many people on the ground in Iran.
2: Wow.
0: And that in and of itself is a crazy part of that story. Ooh. So I'll have audio from that coming up a little later. I'm actually jam-packed with content. And you know what's interesting? One of the biggest stories on the planet right now, and we've been covering this because we know, is about AI. The president said some things that I think are somewhat controversial. We'll cover that with George Rosenthal a little later in the show as well.
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2: Traffic-wise, we actually look pretty good. Now, westbound 70 looks good. It's fine out of downtown. Little slow at Wentzville. 64, just some moderate volume right at 270. And again at Prospect. Southbound 270, moderate volume right at 21. And then things open up and look okay as you head toward 55. We've got so much road work on the Illinois side that it's causing delays. So if you are eastbound on 5570, it's jammed from 64 to about 203. And we have volume westbound on 5564 from the 70 split across the Poplar. 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
8: By the way, you know, one of the other funny things about that U.S. Open's men's match is that when the match ended, so I don't know if you saw this, but Zverev didn't even know that he won.
9: Yeah. Whoa.
8: He was getting ready to serve again. And then all of a sudden he's like, oh yeah, I won the U.S. Open. It was kind of crazy. I'm telling you, I have some things today that I don't even know if I'm going to get to them. One of them, I haven't even told Fred what this one story is that I'm so excited about. And I'll probably have to have Sue leave the studio because I don't know that you'll love the content of it. But I'm just going to kind of hang that out there right now. Right. And it might be something in the 5 o'clock hour. It is a great, great story, but it's adult content. It's PG-13, I will say that. Josh Hammer back with us this afternoon. Syndicated columnist, Article 3 Project Senior Counsel and author of Israel and Civilization. We are doing a lot of work with the YouTube video feeds and Zooms with guests. This is no exception today. Josh, we can hear you and we can see you. How are you? 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
10: Mark, I'm just fine, my friend. I hope you had a great weekend, and it was good to chat with you.
8: It was a great weekend. Let me just start, because this show really does focus a lot on artificial intelligence. We have an awesome sponsor, George Rosenthal, from a company called ThrottleNet. He joins me every week for a segment we do on Tuesdays. He's coming up tonight, though, because there's so much in the news about AI. The president really got a lot of people's attention with the Truth Social post. Fred tells me you're working on a piece on AI right now.
10: Yeah, quite literally, actually. I'm about halfway done. I'm going to go back to as soon as our conversation is over. So, Mark, I have a middle-of-the-road-ish view that's generally more pro-AI than anti-AI for sure, but I see this issue a little more nuanced. And my frustration with this debate, Mark, and it really is a hot topic, is I feel like both sides are just totally talking past one another. On the anti-AI, anti-data center side, you hear a lot of of talk about data centers. And I find this is totally baffling, and I'll be very clear and blunt as to why. Because it's not just artificial intelligence that runs on data centers. It's, oh, I don't know, like the entire internet, like the entire right. cloud is data center. So if you want to take this argument to its logical conclusion, you want to get rid of Amazon Web Services, get rid of iCloud, get rid of Gmail, Wikipedia. I mean, you essentially want to take us back to the Stone Ages, whereby man does not possess the entirety of human knowledge in a smartphone in his pocket. So don't sum me up for that. Now, on the other hand, I do think that there is a slight callousness when it comes to at least some of the AI industry's apologists who just say, essentially, they dismiss any concern as saying we're in a race with China. And it's true. We are in a race with China. I accept that premise. But that doesn't mean that every little detail of AI is something that we should be okay with. So, for instance, here in Florida, where I know that you know I live, our Attorney General James Uthmeyer is currently involved in a

0: lawsuit against Sam Altman and OpenAI for ChatGPT, because there are instances, at least here in Florida, that have been documented. I'm sure it's happening all across the country, frankly, tragically, I might add, that some teenage girls have been entering the ChatGPT, how do I harm myself? And the algorithm might actually give back an answer.
1: Right.
0: Well, that's terrible. That shouldn't happen. And listen, you can take the technology and not throw the baby out the bathwater, but it is a time-tested formula. You take a technology, you channel it towards productivity and human flourishing and just ends, while making sure that it's not ultimately conducing to bad ends. But a lot of the anti-AI hysterics have it totally wrong, in my opinion. I would just like for a slightly more nuanced debate where both sides are just not talking past one another.
1: Look, you and I are, and we've never talked about this, we're on exactly the same page. You know, on the data center thing, and that's been hot here in some of the local elections. I've talked about it even in Michigan in terms of Mike Rogers, who I'm pretty sure is smart enough to know that we need AI, we need data centers, but of course it's a political hot potato. So what I've called for with the data centers in particular is, and this really is relatable based on what you said here, Josh, a few minutes ago, is an educated conversation, a debate. This really shouldn't be partisan in any way, shape, or form. I do think that national security is a big part of it, but data centers are coming. We have to have them, but we need educated, you know, debates, and that's where our politicians in Washington need to do us a favor, not a disfavor. On the positives of AI, I'm with you on a lot of that, but yeah, some of this stuff is getting a little bit too out of control, and I don't know really who to believe. Now, he's supposed to sit down with some of these folks here very, very soon. I'm not a big government intervention type, but I do think that this is so dangerous, potentially, that we need to be on top of it, and I hope the biggest and brightest minds are working on it. I'm not convinced they are.
0: Yeah, and part of my frustration, it sounds like you probably agree with me on this, is a lot of the AI leaders are like the worst salesmen in the history of salesmen. Like, I'm convinced that some of these people, I mean, Sam Altman, Dario.
1: Well, yeah, he's one of ours here in St. Louis. Yeah, he's awkward, right?
0: Well, it's not just personal awkwardness. I mean, they're basically bragging that they're saying we're going to take your job and it's going to be okay. We're saying that our technology is like a Frankenstein monster out of an H.G. Wells novel. It's going to come and destroy the world. I mean, I literally can't think of a worse way to try to sell your product. I mean, I think 10, 15 years from now, some of these guys might wind their way into a Harvard Business School case study as to how to not sell your product to the masses. So they're doing the absolute worst job imaginable. And that places the burden on other folks who are trying to take a longer view as to why this technology might actually, and I think probably is, quite valuable in the mid to long term to the United States. So it's just a frustrating conversation because I mean, maybe I'm biased, but I feel like I see a lot of stupidity, frankly, on all sides.
1: No, I think you're right. So send me, when you're done with that, let me know when you post that, if you're going to post it at Hot Air or wherever, because I'm very interested. Now, here's where I'm going to disagree with the president, because he says on Truth Social, the only controls or guardrails that AI needs is a strong and smart, high IQ president, and the USA has that in spades. He added that China would benefit from the doubt being cast on AI development. I think he's probably right about that. He's meeting with Chinese President Xi next week. But I do think that we need more guardrails than just the president. Whether the president is high IQ or low IQ, I think I want some more minds involved. You know what I mean?
0: Yeah, we had a whole conversation about big tech in this country over the past 5, 6, 7 years. And, you know, it turns out that a lot of people came to the conclusion, I mean, I was saying this years ago, that social media is the modern public square. You know, the old public square where Thomas Paine was running on Philadelphia, passing out his pamphlet, Common Sense, that public square doesn't really exist. The public square online is now happening on X, Facebook, WhatsApp, Instagram, etc. And we've had a whole sprawling national conversation as to what kind of regulations can and should be appropriate given that paradigm. Well, artificial intelligence is not just the next big thing. It is the current big thing. It is here.
1: That's right.
0: And it's in its incipient form. And we absolutely should have a similar conversation. Again, no one here, I think, is, at least I'm not a Luddite. I'm not trying to take us back to the Stone Ages, but I do think that you absolutely do need to make sure that this technology is ultimately redounding to pro-human ends, to ends that actually increase human flourishing, actually increase the common good of society as opposed to holding us back.
1: Yeah.
0: So for instance, again, you know, you shouldn't get an answer from an AI system when you ask how to harm myself. If you are a minor, if you're a 10, 11 year old and you try to type in, let's kind of take an extreme example. You know, how do I get around my parents' internet filter to try to surreptitiously view hardcore pornography? I mean, it probably should not give you an answer to that question.
1: And it
0: right?
1: probably so does, unfortunately. I'm with you.
0: There's some basic things.
1: Yeah, no, I'm with you on that. And that's what, you know, concerns me perhaps the most about some of the stuff outside of the human takeover. We have that too. Josh Hammer back with us. All right, before I let you go, though, I have to have you, you know, comment a little bit. I know we had a significant anniversary with 9/11, but it was also the 1 year anniversary of the assassination of Charlie Kirk. You wrote a great column that I saw on hotair.com. I mean, we talked last year when this happened, Josh. It's hard to believe it's been an entire year. I also heard something, did something disgusting happen over the weekend where the statue outside of Turning Point defaced, which is, you know, revolting. But, you know, his impact, we were reminded quite heavily of that last week in the 1 year anniversary of that particular, you know, awful, awful thing that happened before our eyes.
0: Yeah, it's hard to believe it's been a year. I mean, it's one of those moments that very similar to 9/11, frankly, that I will never forget where I was, how I heard the news. I immediately broke down crying, like I'm sure so many other Americans did. I mean, it's an unspeakable tragedy. And, you know, the column that I wrote, Mark, for Hot Air, New York Post, and elsewhere, the syndicated column, is I don't think that we've learned the right lessons. I see far too many people, especially on the left, who have doubled down, frankly, in learning the wrong lessons. I mean, first of all, Charlie Kirk was assassinated as a martyr for free speech. He literally was assassinated under a tent at Camby that just said, prove me wrong. He was just trying to have a conversation. If you were a liberal, you went straight to the front of the line and tried to challenge him. And, you know, where's it come to free speech today? Well, I'm not sure that the free speech conversation is in a much healthier place.
1: No, I don't think it is.
0: After, I don't think it is either. And then on the other thing, the value of human life, well, the assassination culture and the pro-death cult is actually even worse. And what's the most recent example for that? Well, it's the Lindsey Clancy trial. The Lindsey Clancy trial, I think, underscores that there is this anti-life, pro-death, macabre sort of death cult happening in America before our eyes. And this assassination culture is not going away either. So that's my big fear right now, Mark, but all of us who value Charlie, know that he still has lessons to teach, should continue to try to carry on that torch the best we can. It's a terrible, terrible, terrible, terrible thing that happened there, but his memory will be a blessing for a very long time.
1: But one of the things that you pointed out in the comment, I think it's important considering where we are with certainly Michigan in this seat and with Zoran Mondami as well, is that he was really, you know, preaching the warnings and the dangers still of radical Islam, which, you know, should be pointed out and focused on. So that's missing perhaps from the conversation as well. And it was a great anniversary on Friday. I think a lot of people did nice work with some of the commemorations and the the anniversary. I don't want to say celebrations because they weren't celebrations, but events, if you know what I mean. Josh, great to have you. You looked great on the Zoom. You sounded great. I appreciate coming on this afternoon.
0: Always a pleasure.
1: All right, take care.
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3: Well, some volume out there on the roads. Westbound 70, though, is still looking good out of downtown. Little bit slow out at Wentzville. 64 isn't bad. There's some volume right Lindbergh through 270. It picks up again at Prospect out through the 70 split. Southbound 270 in good shape. 55 a little bit slow at Butler Hill and a little bit south of Highway M. The real jams are on the Illinois side. Eastbound 64 approaching 159. Eastbound 5570 at 203 and westbound headed for and crossing the Poplar Street Bridge. 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
1: I thought it would be fun to have Kenny Wallace on the show today. I saw him on his Twitter and Instagram feed. He was hanging out at Worldwide Technology Raceway yesterday. Carl Larson won the race. I didn't see any of it yesterday. It was the Enjoy Illinois 300. But what I saw is Kenny having a lot of fun on stage.
9: Good.
1: And one of the people he was having fun with, and she was really revving up the crowd, was Sophie Cunningham. And we'll talk to Kenny about that. We got Cusumano as well. Look, there's a lot of sports to talk about. The Cardinals play the Giants at Busch Stadium tonight. They took 2 of 3 from the White Sox over the weekend. That was not easy. It was a great, great weekend of celebrations at Busch Stadium. We have Frank will weigh in because this is pretty cool, Sue. I don't know if you saw this on social media, but Cusumano was hanging with Michael Jordan yesterday.
9: Oh, I saw it, and yeah. I liked his photo. I'm like, ooh, that's so awesome.
1: And he was with Vince Coleman, which is kind of cool, too, but I mean Michael Jordan,
9: Michael
1: right?
9: freaking Jordan.
1: I know. The only time I've come close to Michael Jordan outside of seeing him play when I was at the very top of the United Center.
9: Yes.
1: I mean, literally, the only time I saw Jordan play, I had the worst seats ever, right?
9: Well, yeah, but you were in
1: it
9: there.
1: It might have even been in Chicago Stadium. That's how long ago. Yeah, but I was in there. But you know, it's one of those situations where you're talking about one of the biggest names on the planet. I would always see him at the Kentucky Derby. He would always be 3 levels higher than me.
9: Right,
1: in
9: right.
1: one of the fancy
9: right.
1: seats. Are we good to go here on the
9: yeah.
1: Zoom? Okay. You know, we're doing this. It gets to be a little tricky sometimes because we're trying to bring more people in on video, and I think it's working very well, but sometimes it just takes a couple of minutes to iron things out. Rowan Jacobson is with me this afternoon. He wrote a book, Sue. I talked about it last week. You might remember, In Defense of Sunlight.
9: That's right.
1: The Surprising Science of Sun Exposure. Rowan, do we have you on the Zoom this afternoon? Welcome to 97.1 FM Talk in St. Louis.
10: I'm here. Thanks for having me.
1: Oh my gosh, it sounds fantastic. So thank you. I appreciate it. So let me just give you a little background here leading into your topic, because I really like this topic. I'm just a guy that blabs on the radio that has said over the years, you know, because I've based this on some science, I've read some pieces that, you know, maybe putting all this sunscreen on over the years, because I'm old enough to remember when we didn't really do that in the early 1970s, maybe we're depriving our bodies of vitamin D and other things. And lo and behold, I didn't write a book about it. Maybe I should have. Should have seen that window there like you did. But you write this book that I find very interesting because it does talk about how maybe we've made some mistakes in not letting the sun shine on all our faces and bodies over these years. Now, that's simplifying the concept of your book. But you tell us essentially what this book is about and why you wrote it.
10: Well, yeah, your instincts are spot on, I'd say. We now have quite a bit of science that's really hit over the past decade or so that shows that the sun really does trigger all these beneficial effects in the body.

0: And if we're avoiding it hard, like we're told to, it's going to hurt our health overall. So all this evidence has come out, but it's been in cardiology journals and immunology journals. It hasn't been in front of the public. It hasn't been in dermatology journals. So we're still not hearing the recommendations from the authorities to do what the science shows, which is that if we get modest amounts of sunlight, it's going to improve our longevity and our overall health.
1: And I believe that wholeheartedly. Let's talk about the skin cancer aspect, though, because I know that in the piece that I read and in the book, you kind of put some of the numbers out there about skin cancer, right?
0: So it does. So as we've all heard, if you get a lot of ultraviolet exposure, like ultraviolet is the part of the radiation sunlight that can cause skin cancer. If you get a lot of that, it will raise your risk of skin cancer. But that now needs to be balanced against what we know about sun exposure lowering your risk of heart disease and some of the cancers that kill a lot more people than skin cancer, like lung cancer, colon cancer, breast cancer, and also things like Alzheimer's disease and other forms of dementia that are reduced by sun exposure. So it's kind of a balancing act. And the reality is that skin cancer, it's a pain if you get it. Nobody wants to get it. And if you have to get one cut out of yourself, it can leave a scar. It's really unpleasant, but it's very rare that it kills someone. It's not a big killer, if you look at the list of diseases. So a lot of doctors are now asking if this is actually a good trade-off to get moderate amounts of sun exposure. Like no one's saying go crazy,
1: Right.
0: fry on the beach like we used to do in the 70s.
1: Yes.
0: That's definitely a
1: Moderation.
0: bad idea. Yeah, moderation, which again, it just kind of goes back to common sense
1: Well,
0: and your instincts.
1: and here's one of the paragraphs from either this is from the book or the publicity from the book. It says, in defense of sunlight sounds the call on what researchers have been sure of for years and what health providers and media outlets have been slow to take up. That sunlight is one of the simplest and most equitable treatments for a variety of health issues, from diabetes to dementia to multiple sclerosis. Now, I'm glad that you kind of cited the media outlets there, because again, this is something that over the years I have touched on. I have not touched on it in, this much depth, because you bring the receipts and, a lot of the research here. But I know I've read pieces about this, and you kind of refer to this as a quiet revolution. How do we make this a non-quiet revolution so we get more information out there about this, outside of you writing this book, which I think is awesome? But you mentioned the dermatologist. You kind of have to have these medical professionals sort of on the same page, don't you?
0: You do at some point. You kind of hit it on the head, which is that it seems like a lot of people who are interested in health and interested in especially sort of like the self-help aspect of health, like, take it into their own hands, they're kind of savvy about light and how it could be good for you. That's not the message coming from, the medical authorities. So I'm starting to have those conversations with some of those authorities, but, it's an awkward dance because it requires them to kind of backpedal on some of their more extreme recommendations. So it's starting to happen, but
1: Yeah.
0: it's going to be a bit of a do-si-do, I think, for a few years here.
1: So when you wrote, I wrote read a couple of different pieces here. There was one that was in Slate about your book, but you talked about how you kind of got, snagged into this topic, and it happened in the spring of 2025. So what happened for you that led you to, kind of hyper focus on this topic and write a book about it?
0: Well, there were a few different things that happened. Well, one was just my personal experience. I live in Vermont, right? So we have harsh winters, and I definitely feel it in the winter.
1: Oh yeah.
0: We all know, like even in St. Louis,
1: Oh yeah.
0: you slow down. Your brain seems like it's churning a little bit more
1: No, we
0: slowly.
1: feel it because we sit here and Sue and I complain because, I'm still on the air at like 4:30, 4:45. I don't get off till 6, and it's when it's dark at like 4:45, it's the worst, right?
0: Yeah, it sucks,
1: Yeah,
0: right?
1: yeah.
0: Turns out it really does. It's not good for us. It's not kind of our natural environment. So, we can compensate. But once you start looking at the numbers, the people who live in places with less harsh winters tend to do better health-wise overall, once everything else is kind of evened out.
1: Are there what is there a recommendation or anything in the book about artificial sunlight and things like that?
0: That can help. Yeah, that can help. In terms of depression and alertness, you can get one of those light boxes that produces a lot of light. It's still not the same as the sun. And ultraviolet is part of the issue. You do want that a little bit of ultraviolet light hitting your skin to produce vitamin D and a bunch of other compounds. And winter sun, where we all live, just can't do it. It's too low in the sky. The ultraviolet gets filtered out. So there are some devices hitting the market now that give you just a very narrow focused dose of ultraviolet light, enough to, bring up your vitamin D levels and some to produce some other good compounds, not enough to raise your risk of skin cancer. So I think that's one place people are going to be going, is to these devices that'll give you just a sort of like medically focused hit of UV. Not tanning beds, though. Tanning beds are the
1: No,
0: wrong
1: that's
0: type of
1: different. No,
0: UV.
1: I don't agree with that. So you mentioned that there were two neurologists from Harvard Medical School who, penned a commentary called "Sunlight Brightens Learning and Memory, and like sunlight alters physiology in complex ways." And that was something that you kind of, I think piggybacked off of. But one of the things that you even circle back on, and this is one of the things, since I'm a media person, it's not something that's gotten attention in the news. I mean, I'd be very, very curious how many people have reached out to you for interviews like this. Have there been a fair amount or not?
0: Yeah, there's a ton of it now. The
1: Good.
0: book is out. There's a ton of interest. So these conversations are starting to
1: Good. I'm
0: happen.
1: glad to
0: So I
1: hear
0: think it's
1: that.
0: gonna, yeah, it's gonna happen more and more.
1: So
0: But
1: this should, I mean, this is, I was kind of heaping praise on 60 Minutes, which is something I really haven't done in the past few years, but I watched last night and I thought it was very good. To me, this is a story 60 Minutes or, an outlet like that should tackle because it's important. And you got some great research and science in here, and it's a perspective that a lot of people aren't used to hearing, and they probably need to hear, Rowan, I think.
0: yeah, well, they could call me anytime.
1: Yeah, well, I'll recommend that to my friends at 60 Minutes. In the meantime, the book is out. It's called In Defense of Sunlight, The Surprising Science of Sun Exposure. It's out from Simon & Schuster. If you make it here to St. Louis, we'd love to host you. If you do a book tour, keep us posted, Rowan. Thank you so much for coming on the show this afternoon.
0: Thanks, Mark. I
1: All right,
0: really
1: I
0: appreciate
1: appreciate
0: it.
1: it.
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3: Well, if you're headed out west, we've got a little bit of moderate volume westbound 6440 at Clayton Skinker and a little bit of 270. More of it, though, Lake St. Louis Boulevard out through the 70 split. 70 isn't bad out of downtown. We're picking up volume on southbound 270. Now, it's mainly moderate, but it stretches in pockets from Page down through Gravois. It's the Illinois side where we have all the delays, and this, of course, is due to road work. But westbound 5564, slow from the 70 split across the Poplar, and eastbound 64, jams approaching 159. I'm Sue Thomas with Traffic, 97.1 FM Talk, St. Louis Conservative.
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0: Hey, it's Jen Hatmaker. 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
3: We got a fun hour coming up. Sue's News on a Monday. Kenny Wallace at 4:30. He was at the Enjoy Illinois 300 hanging with Sophie Cunningham yesterday. He's got some stories to share. Frank Cusumano at 4:48. A lot of sports to talk about, including the Cardinals in the middle of their last homestand. We'll get George Rosenthal kind of calling an audible. A lot of AI news today. We'll get to that. And, I did mention the 60 Minutes piece that is on Alpha and Bravo, the two pilots that went down in the early days of the war against Iran. And the storytelling from Norah O'Donnell in 60 Minutes is really incredible. You know, I've said this even about the New York Times. You know, I criticize the New York Times a lot, the Washington Post, even our own fine journalists at the St. Louis Post-Dispatch for their bias. But when they do something that is good reporting, I'm going to highlight it. And, you know, whether Barry Weiss is having this effect or it's just something else, I have no idea. But I did like where 60 Minutes was going last night. And then, you know, on the AI front, and it was funny because I missed this at the end of the show, one of the new contributors is Russ Douthat, who has been a columnist. I've had Russ on the show, but it's been a while since that's happened. He's written for the New York Times, but he's one of the new 60 Minutes correspondents, right? Oh, yeah. So I watched all three stories this morning. I mentioned the one was on the pilots being rescued. The other was Leslie Stahl, Sue, and it was doing a story about how you could perhaps buy your way into a presidential pardon. But what was interesting about that story is where ordinarily I feel like Leslie Stahl's piece would have been very one-sided, explaining,
4: yes,
3: you know, how people are basically bribing foundations and the president to get pardons. They actually went and talked to the other side. And one person who was interviewed was our own Ed Martin from right here in St. Louis. Ed is in charge of the presidential pardons. So he was featured. And the reason I bring this up is because, look, if that's what you're getting with reporting, Leslie Stahl can do her story. She can tell her story. But let's get the reaction and the perspective from the other side.
4: Right.
3: Maybe you think that's a bunch of BS, but she included it. And it's more transparent that way. And then the

0: looms larger than the latest developments in artificial intelligence. An AI system solved a math problem in 88 hours that human beings had struggled with for almost 100 years. Yeah. Other AI hacked into companies on their own. And this past week, a researcher quit a major AI firm, warning that if artificial intelligence gets out of control, it could wipe out the human race. You don't have to believe that prophecy, but you should believe this. We may have a narrow window this year, not the next 10, to make artificial intelligence safe for humanity. That clock is ticking, and so is ours. For almost 60 years, it has meant the same thing. Journalism you can trust. Where we're headed, we're going to need it. We'll see you next Sunday with another edition of 60 Minutes.
1: I thought that was great, because what they're saying is, look, this AI story is one of the biggest stories to come, you know, across civilization, and we're going to cover this, and this is an important part of the discussions moving forward. I think that's why I said I don't think 60 Minutes will end up doing a story on Rowan Jacobson's book, but you know what? CBS Sunday Morning should do a piece on it or something like that, because it deserves attention and the media never wants to talk about these other perspectives. You know, think about it. How many people, and I've been saying this, honestly, I've been saying this for a decade, that we should get more sunshine, because I remember reading a piece and talking about this on the air, you know, a long time ago. Now, how many people, like what percentage of not only the audience, but what percentage of Americans, if you went out and polled them and you said, is sunshine good for your skin or bad? Overwhelmingly, they would say it's bad for you. You have to put on SPF 80 or things like that. What percentage of people actually know that we're depriving ourselves of vitamin D?
2: Yeah, that's a good question.
1: That perhaps a lack of sunshine, because we talk about cancer, that's what we're worried about, right? But a lack of sunshine, and the research bears this out, this is not just an opinion, is showing that you are leading to higher, you know, rates of some types of cancer. So these are the types of stories that I think good journalism needs to flush out. And look, if there are flaws in the research in Rowan's book, or if there are people that want to challenge that, well, then do a story on it and have that side on too. But we need less of the political division type of stories that have been one-sided. And that's where 60 yes. Minutes really got away from it. I have no problem with one of their, you know, correspondents, whoever's left over there, goes real hard. Nora Donald's a good example. Look, I've criticized her quite a bit. She can be pretty tough on the president. She did a good job in this story. She didn't seem to have any trouble producing it. There were no complaints from within about Barry Weiss in this show. I'd love to see the ratings from last night. There were a lot of people that said that they were going to tune out 60 Minutes. Well, I wonder if some of that was balanced. In other words, how many of us who have been avoiding 60 Minutes because we just get sick to our stomach because you can just see the bias coming, how many of us are going to say, okay, well, maybe this show is much must-see TV? Because I will tell you this, Sue, and I'm going to get into this in the 5 o'clock hour for people who missed it. That first story that she did on the two pilots was amazing.
2: See,
1: so much so that I said, like, if there's not a documentary that's not already signed and sealed and in the works right now, someone in Hollywood is making a big mistake because it's a fascinating story. It really is. And you're going to hear things that you never heard before, and that's coming up a little later.
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2: 44 westbound, a little bit slow, especially ramping on to southbound 270. And some volume, mainly moderate, along southbound 270 in pockets, anywhere from Page down to just south of Gravois. 55, some moderate volume at Butler Hill, south of M as well. And 6440, well, it's heavier now. Hampton through Macaws on a little bit of 270 and jammed. Lake St. Louis Boulevard on out through the 70 split. We've got volume westbound headed for and crossing the Poplar Street Bridge. And eastbound 64 lines up at 159. I'm Sue Thomas with traffic. 97.1 FM Talk, St. Louis Conservative.

0: 73 Tuesday and Wednesday, sunny, hot, and humid, spot thunderstorms, 96 each day. 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
2: Well, lots to cover here on a Monday afternoon. Sue's coming along with Sue's News in just a few minutes. We'll have Kenny Wallace on with us at 4:30.
3: Yay.
2: I saw him hanging out yesterday at the race at Worldwide with Sophie Cunningham, having a lot of fun. We'll get Cusimano on. Cusimano was hanging with Michael Jordan. I think Kenny was, too. I hate that. I'm so jealous about
3: me
2: that.
3: Me, too. And you know, Ackerman met him, too.
2: Oh, man.
3: All of them met him.
2: Damn it.
3: I know.
2: It's all right, though. And the Chiefs are in action tonight against the Broncos at home. I'm expecting good things for the first game back with Patrick Mahomes and Andy Reid, although the Broncos are a lot better than they used to be. We'll talk about the Mizzou KU game with Frank and some other things. We are going to call a Tech Talk Monday audible because of all this AI stuff that's in the works. And it's interesting, Fred, you know, I haven't even told you this yet, but there was a piece that just cleared in the Free Press, and I want to make sure that, you know, we're covering this story fairly. And again, I don't know why there should be politics involved, but obviously if you heard the story at the top of the hour, they're trying to get some of the best and the brightest together to have discussions with members of Congress. The president says, we got it. We got it. Don't worry about it. We have a high IQ president. He can handle it. But then there's this guy, Sham Sankar, who just wrote this piece in the Free Press, and he basically talks about him. I asked George about this because he talks about something called EA, effective altruism. And he said that a few years ago, it was the idea that crypto entrepreneur Sam Bankman-Fried said motivated him. He says he was supposed to be a good billionaire, right? He was supposed to make a fortune with his company, FTX, and give it away to protect humanity's future. Instead, he stole billions from his customers and was sentenced to 25 years in prison. So basically, he's saying that EA is an unseen force driving AI safety discourse, and he thinks it's a little overblown, all the warnings. So we'll have to ask George about that as well. There's different sides, there's different perspectives, and I do want to cover that. I mentioned the U.S. Open. I was really into tennis. Unfortunately, just because of scheduling, I missed the women's final, and for the most part, I missed the men's final. I was watching it yesterday when I was watching football. But really, really, really good tennis. But one of the things that, you know, I think, Sue, you and I have talked about this before. I never really played tennis when I was a kid. My daughter's taken some lessons. But the concept of trying to bring someone like my daughter, who's 11, or someone else that doesn't know tennis, or even people who do know tennis, how would you explain scoring to them? Because it's impossible. If you were to say, Mark, explain tennis scoring to the audience right now.
4: It's easier than pickleball.
2: Well,
3: thank you, Fred.
2: No, it's not, yes, Fred. The only, no, no, no. The only, it is not. The
3: it just
2: only,
3: goes by 15. Why is no, that?
2: It doesn't, though. We're going to get to that in a second. It doesn't go by. Yeah, that's my point. But first of all, pickleball is super easy. The reason that people get confused is because on the first serve, it's technically the second serve.
3: See?
2: Right?
3: Okay.
2: So, but that's the only part. Everything else, you score points when you're serving. You don't score points if you're not serving. If both servers, you know, side out, then the other team, it's not complicated. Tennis, let me explain. Let me explain why tennis is so complicated. Because literally, I don't think there's anyone who can explain how it's scored.
5: So if you score once, you'll have 15 points, which means if you score twice, you'd have
6: 30.
5: Mm-hmm. Which means if you'd score three times, you'd have...
2: What would you have after three times? Because, Sue, you just said it's 15 points.
3: 40.
2: 45. No, what happened to 45?
6: 45. Right.
5: No. You would have 40 points.
2: Of course.
5: It's because it's not 45.
2: Yeah.
5: That's why.
2: Why?
5: Which means if you've scored once and I have not scored, the score would be...
6: 15-0.
5: No. What do you think? You would say 15 love.
2: Love.
5: You know, see, it's because love means zero in tennis, because that's why. But if we both scored once, you would say the score is
6: 15 all.
5: Which means if we both scored twice, the score would be
6: 30 all.
5: Which means if we both scored three times, the score would be
6: 40 all.
5: No.
2: No.
5: You would say deuce.
2: Yes.
5: You know, it's because deuce means two. And the next player to win by two scores wins the game.
6: But why not just call it 40 all?
5: It's because that's why.
2: Yeah, I just thought that guy was awesome. I mean, really, that sums it up so perfectly,
3: you
2: right?
3: You know what? I really hadn't thought of that. I mean, we had family tennis night when I was a kid growing up. So I've just had that forever. But you're right. I mean, if you were trying to learn that, it'd be like, say what?
2: I mean, I've gotten really, the last 3 or 4 years, I think it was kind of coming out of COVID. I love the majors. I really do. And that's basically all I watch. Here's something, though. I admitted this to friends. We were out at the baseball game with some friends the other night, and they were also, you know, U.S. Open fans, and they were, you know, following the tournaments. So we were talking about the matches, et cetera. And I said, did you know, because I didn't know this until last year, did you know that when the men play in all the other tournaments outside of the four majors, and the majors would be the Australian,
3: yes,
2: Wimbledon, French, and the US Open,
3: uh-huh,
2: right? Okay. In all of those other tournaments, the men are playing 2 out of 3, best 2 out of 3, just like the women. Did you know that?
3: Yeah.
2: Okay, I didn't know that until like recently. When I told that to friends on Friday night, they didn't know that because my friends in Vegas, Rick and Den, they go to Indian Wells. And Indian Wells is like one of the, if I was talking about this in the world of horse racing, I would call it like a prep race, right? It's not quite a qualifier, but it's like any other thing in professional sports, like golfers play week to week. Tennis players, you know, they're literally on the road with one another every weekend of the year playing in different tournaments.
3: Wait a minute. I'm sorry. I think I misunderstood you. You're not talking about women. You're talking about men in the majors are playing best of threes?
2: You did not know. No, I didn't. That's because you didn't hear me.
3: Okay.
2: Outside of the four majors.
3: Oh,
2: okay?
3: I see.
2: In the majors, the men play 3 out of 5.
3: Yeah.
2: The women play 2 out of 3.
3: Yes.
2: Outside of the majors, the men play exactly the same way that
3: the women do. I had no idea.
2: Exactly. Who did? I didn't know
4: I
2: that
4: did
2: until
4: that
2: recently.
4: Either.
3: I had zero idea that that was happening.
2: And these are people, we kind of follow tennis.
3: In fact, we always talk about it. You tell me Serena can't play the best 3 out of 5. In fact, we're always like, why can't the women play?
2: Oh, I'm with you there.
3: I mean,
2: right.
3: Come on.
2: Right.
3: Just make it the same. So I had no idea they were asking the men to step up during the five majors.
2: I mean, I guess you can say, look, some of these matches, you know this happened with... who was it who got upset? Alcaraz got upset. Was it Tiafoe that beat him? It was a 5-hour.
3: Yeah,
2: it might have been Shelton.
3: Like
2: I don't know. I'm forgetting all the matchups. But look, I didn't know that. And that's I'm guessing a lot of the audience didn't know that either.
3: Which I had no idea.
2: All right. One more story just because I think it's a little undercovered from the weekend. And this one's kind of amazing. So, you know, when Francesca Hong was supposedly going to be the candidate for governor of Wisconsin, you know, the crazy socialists up there. She lost to David Crowder, who's the Milwaukee County executive, but they're facing off. He's facing off with a guy by the name of Tom Tiffany. Tom Tiffany is a congressman from Wisconsin. Well, Tom Tiffany, I mean, we remember our Missouri history with Mel Carnahan, who was the governor in the late 1990s, crashed and was killed with his chief of staff, Chris Sifford. I knew Chris back then at the time. It was a horrible, horrible thing. And of course, his wife ends up going to the Senate because Mel was on the ballot. I mean, that's just a piece not only of Missouri political history, but U.S. political history. But Tom Tiffany is in a single engine plane flying over the weekend and they crash into a lake in Wisconsin. And they're damn lucky that they're alive right
3: now.
7: We both had a few scratches. I have 12 stitches up in my eyebrow. But other than that, just a few scratches. And we are just really fortunate.
2: So they were on this single engine plane Saturday night. The aircraft loses power. It's getting close to the Wausau Airport. The Marathon County Sheriff's Office says that Leonard Boltz is the pilot. He makes an emergency landing on Lake Wausau. They say, this is what Tom Tiffany says, as the plane began to submerge, we exited the aircraft and we swam to a shallow area where we waited until emergency responders reached us by boat.
3: Whoa.
7: And at that point, he just said, hang on, Tom, and buckle up because we're going to go down. And it was just real shortly after that, I would guess 10 seconds, we hit the water. I would guess we were down to 70.
2: Not sure what happened on that, but that I kind of got the audio out of order anyway because he was talking about when the crash actually took place. They said they had a 911 call that came in from the plane and they were able to exit the plane and make the call while they were basically standing on top of the plane when this happened.
3: Jeez.
2: They were in the water for about 20 minutes before the emergency responders located them. I mean, that would not have been possible in Wisconsin in a couple of months, right?
3: Wow.
2: I mean, you're coming at the end of summer. I think you'd have a different situation. So they're investigating this crash, but that's just, I know that, you know, you can still say that air travel is safer than, you know, traveling in a car. I think the statistics would bear that out. But man, we're having, in the last 2 years, the number of aviation incidents. Now, with a single engine plane, I told you, we used to do this thing. This is so, it's rather sad, and I shouldn't even admit it, but you have this EAA convention that went up there in Oshkosh. They have it every summer. Pilots from all over the world come in, right? Small planes, big planes, hobbyist planes. I don't even know. There's all kinds of stuff. We covered that when I was in Milwaukee for years, and we may or may not have had a death pool. Because every year, I'm just being honest with you, because every year people would die coming into that thing because there would be some plane crashes because so many planes were involved. So
3: that's awful.
2: Let's be careful out there. Sue's News is coming up.
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3: I'm guessing those people never flew traffic or were up in the air on a regular basis because the rest of us would be like, won't you damn.
2: You know, but that's the weird thing about it. These were like some of the best pilots in the country that would fly in for that event every year. So I don't think there were there were not deaths every year, but there were quite a few.
3: Wow.
2: Now, some of this goes back a while, too.
3: Okay,
2: so
3: well,
2: technology has improved.
3: That's true. Westbound 70 is great out of downtown. 64, some moderate volume at Hampton, but it's really slow out at Prospect. Now, there's volume westbound headed for the Poplar Street Bridge, and it's all because of road work, and that's right around Route 3. Southbound 270, some moderate volume, mainly right now from Ladue Road down through Doherty Ferry. Also on the Illinois side, a jam, eastbound 64, 157 to 159. 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
2: A few years ago, I think this goes back maybe 4 years, my friend Mike Kenny, who is my travel guy, was posting pictures from Croatia. 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It's a 12-day trip through Croatia on defined destinations. And the best part, well, there's a lot of best parts, but one of the greatest part of this trip is, even if you're not into cruising, and candidly, I'm not. I've gone on plenty of cruises. Not my particular number one choice for a vacation, but to see all the islands, sort of like what we did with Greece last year, you have to have a ship. 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Big cabins, great food. It's beautiful. 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Each day, we'll bring a new island or a coastal town that's amazing. 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There's great food that we're going to experience as well. And Mike really is a big part of this too, because Mike Kenny is a guy I've known for about 15 years, traveled with him internationally many times. He makes these trips very, very special. 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Just Google, you know, Mark Reardon KFTK. It'll come up at Mark Reardon KFTK. I have pinned the details of this amazing trip. 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
9: All right, we got Kenny Wallace coming up. He's always fun. He was out at the big race at Worldwide yesterday, hanging with Sophie Cunningham. I have to hear about that. So that's coming up here in just a few minutes. Cusumano as well. We got to do this, though.
10: These allegations are deeply concerning.
11: Does the president have any comment?
12: We're not going to comment.
13: It's not clear messaging.
14: No.
8: And now, Sue's News. Brought to you by Sue.
15: You know, Fred and I are sitting next to each other, and it's a little
16: really
15: weird.
16: Close.
15: So
16: yeah.
15: We feel like we're in school. But I just said, Fred, we're having cheeseburgers tonight. We're going to grill them, and I'm looking forward to it. And Fred said, he is too. Come on.
9: I
15: Reardon
9: last
15: had
9: night.
15: Him last night.
16: I am
9: last
16: too.
9: Night,
16: my
9: yeah.
16: problem is I always lose one or two inside.
15: Oh.
16: You know, they fall into the grill.
9: Well, maybe if you had a name brand grill, that wouldn't happen.
16: I
9: wait
16: know,
9: a second.
16: I know.
9: Wait, hang on a second.
16: I want to use my $5,000.
15: How do you lose
9: a burger in a grill?
16: Yeah.
9: All right, you're
16: going to
9: have to explain
16: it,
9: that.
16: When I go to flip it, it kind of was.
9: Well, how big are the grates, Fred?
15: Yes.
16: Well, I think they're standard size grates. Maybe it wasn't ready to be flipped yet.
9: Okay.
16: It was still
9: Because I've lost a lot of things in the grill process, but I don't think I've ever lost a burger.
15: Yeah, okay? I haven't either.
16: Yeah. Well.
9: In fact,
16: onions.
9: I don't even think I've lost a brat.
15: I don't think that's possible.
16: No,
9: I don't
16: think that's possible.
9: Yeah. Okay.
15: You gotta make them big and fat, Fred.
16: Okay.
15: You can write that down.
16: All right.
9: I'm gonna stay away from that one. Let me tell you.
15: On this day in history, 212 years ago, it was 1814 when Francis Scott Key wrote the words to the Star Spangled Banner. I just love that. It was 212 years ago. And then fast forward to 71 years ago, when in 1955, okay, but Little Richard recorded Tutti Frutti, but you know, we talk about this every year. The lyric, Tutti Frutti All Rudy, was originally Tutti Frutti Good Booty.
9: I can see that. I think we can all hear that, right? Yeah. 1960s wasn't too fond of those lyrics.
15: It would have been 1955.
9: Oh, 50s. Yeah.
15: Ooh, so they said, you cannot say Tutti Frutti Good Booty.
9: You know what's funny about that?
15: That is way too scandalous.
9: We wouldn't even, like, let's say that it was that song and that was the hit. We probably wouldn't play it now, right? People would flag it in 2026.
15: For all booty? Are you kidding me? No, they wouldn't.
9: You don't think so?
15: No, they would not flag that. They go, your kids want to listen to it. All booty.
9: You might be right, unfortunately.
15: Well, yeah, if you go to the restroom here and hear some of the lyrics on other stations, you'll go, oh.
9: Well, okay, I get that for sure.
15: Happy National Cream-Filled Donut Day. I find that jelly is too much. I think it makes it too sweet. Your thoughts, Fred?
16: I'm not a cream-filled donut person.
15: What about you, Mark? Mark is
9: I'm
15: a donut
9: equal,
15: out of a bag
9: I'm an equal
15: expert.
9: Opportunity donut
15: yes.
9: person. I don't really care. I'm doing my mini donuts in the morning, the powdered sugar. That's my thing right now. I'll do an Entenmann's. I'll go to Fenton and

0: at that donut place in Fenton, Yield Donuts, whatever. I don't mind the custard, the jelly. I like them all. I really do.
1: Okay, that's fair. I find them too, just too sweet. But Farrow's Donuts in St. Louis, and I think there's one downtown, has one that is filled with whipped cream. Oh, it's just heavenly because so, it's not too sweet.
0: I'm rewatching the show. You know, I rewatch these shows. So my current rewatch is the show Rescue Me with Dennis Leary.
1: Timed very well because
0: it's set in a firehouse post 9/11.
1: Yes.
0: But in the episode I was watching last night in the second season, someone brings donuts, and I'm trying to see if there something more happens. They bring donuts. They don't open the box. The box is on the table. Two firefighters pick up the box. They're very excited about the donuts, and they both say, without even looking at the donuts, "Oh, no jelly. Nope, not interested."
1: Oh, wow.
0: So I guess they were doing it. There must be a running joke there that I'm not familiar with, or maybe they're just basing that on the weight of the donut box. They could tell that there's no jelly.
1: I bet.
0: It was very funny, though, so now I'm curious. I have to see where this takes me.
1: Oh, I guarantee you that's accurate,
0: probably
1: right?
0: That'd true.
1: Be much heavier.
0: They know their donuts at the firehouse.
1: Oh, my gosh. Well, it's also National Eat a Hoagie Day. Now, we don't really call them hoagies. We call them subs. Is that part of the country calls it one, part of the country calls it the, what do they call it in Wisconsin, Mark?
0: Subs, probably.
1: Yeah. Fred?
0: Is a hoagie different?
1: Is it? Is a hoagie different than a sub? I don't think it is, but I don't actually know.
0: I'm going to AI that thing right
1: yeah,
0: there.
1: Yeah, well, you check that out
0: right,
1: for me, please.
0: I'll go in here.
1: This is kind of cute. Well, I guess I shouldn't say cute. It's a nice gesture. A few days ago, the Metropolitan National Airport Authority voted unanimously to rename Nashville International Airport Dolly Parton. They're going to call it a Dolly Parton derivative. They just haven't come up with what that's going to be. So there used to be a policy in place which required a 2-year waiting period before a building could be named after somebody who passed away. But this vote bypassed that step. I guess it's Dolly and they all love her. So airport officials say this is just the first step. And now they plan on figuring out how Dolly's legacy will be included. A final name not yet announced, although Dolly Parton International has been floated. What are your thoughts?
0: That seems the obvious one, right? What else could they do?
1: That's what I mean. I'm like, what else? There's also a debate about whether the airport will keep its BNA code. And I had to look it up because I know
0: All the airports have different. Yeah, yeah.
1: And BNA stands for Barry Field Nashville, which was what they named it in 1937 when that airport opened. So that could, I mean, that would be a huge deal to change all the codes throughout everybody's system. So we'll see what happens.
0: By the way, hoagie and sub, same thing, basically.
1: Thank you.
0: Okay, there you go.
1: Wonder what part of the country, is it the East Coast that calls it a hoagie? I don't know.
0: Then I'd have to go in. There's only one free AI
1: So you're done.
0: Request for the
1: That's
0: show each
1: fair.
0: Day. I'm done. Yeah.
1: All right. Apple just introduced the foldable iPhone Duo last week, and there's already accusation that it discriminates. That's right. Against left-handed people.
0: Oh, my God. Are you kidding me?
1: I read this morning, and I thought,
0: do anything right.
1: Yes. Online reviewers claim it's awkward to hold, mark, and use for left-handers. It's possible that Apple could have a left-handed mode, but one commenter says, quote, it's more than software because the location of the Touch ID button, the outer display, and the cameras, they'd have to manufacture a mirrored version for lefties to have the same experience.
0: That's interesting.
2: Is that any different than a regular cell phone?
0: Here's one of the things that's happening now with this, and we talked about it last week. So there is, with this foldable, there is Touch ID. You're getting away from facial recognition. So there's no facial recognition. They couldn't get the camera in where they needed to get. But you know what's funny? You know who's lobbying me last night and telling me all about this new phone?
1: Alexa Reardon.
0: Yeah, we're in line at Fritz's Frozen Custard, and she starts talking about this. And she goes, well, Daddy, it's a flip phone. I'm like, yeah, I had a flip phone 30 years ago.
1: Yes.
0: I said, I can give you that one. I probably can dig it up somewhere. Why do you need a flip phone? Why now? And so I'm like, it's crazy.
1: The answer is
0: But the
1: no.
0: marketing, the reason I bring it up is because clearly the marketing gets to them. She knew more about this damn phone than I was comfortable in her knowing about. But I think this is where the marketing, they want these kids.
1: They have
0: right.
1: to get the kids.
0: Yes.
1: Side note, Android has had it since 2019. Left-handers make up about 10% of the population. So 10% of people would be affected by that. Okay,
0: I would have thought that had been higher. Higher than 10%, but maybe not. Okay.
1: Judge Judy is going to retire from on-camera work when her final episode of Judy Justice airs.
0: She's on.
1: Next
0: She's on right
1: month.
0: Now.
1: Yes.
0: She's on in the studio here. It's wrapping up on Channel 4.
1: Kind of what she said was...
0: Channel 2, I think.
1: Yeah, is it?
0: It's 2. It's Fox, isn't it? Yeah.
1: Yeah, she said, quote, I have a lot of other things of interest, and I don't want to do my hair and makeup anymore, but I still want to get my message out there. So she'll be behind the scenes. This woman is 83.
0: Let me tell you what I'd like to have. I'd like to have Judge Judy's bank account.
1: Right?
0: Because I cannot even imagine the, you know, Judge Wapner started it all years ago, right? But I mean, those shows have been, I've been doing radio show for, you know, 20 years back in St. Louis. Most of those in the afternoon, looking up at screens, seeing a judge show, whether it's Judge Brown or Judge Judy or who all these are, they are still on in syndication everywhere.
1: I think she's the best of them, but I haven't watched the one where it's like a group one. I have no interest in that. I don't have a ton of interest in her. I just like her. She's going to be busy. She's developing an adult animated series called Judyverse based on the viral AI baby Judge Judy videos. That's kind of funny.
0: Not familiar with that, but that does sound interesting.
1: And she's also producing... Did you know that her son, Adam Levy, he has a syndicated court show called Adam's Law, and apparently that premieres today?
0: Did not know that.
1: Did not know it. And CBS is going to celebrate the 30th anniversary of Judge Judy. That special will be next Tuesday, the 22nd, called Judge Judy Unfiltered, Unforgettable.
0: All Judge Judy all the time. Wow.
1: Well, you know, I assume they'll do that one. What is it she says? Don't pee on my leg and tell me it's raining. Yeah, I think we'll see classics like that. And finally, in Sue's news, we have today's random fact. The deepest hole humans have ever dug is only about 7.6 miles deep. The radius of the Earth is 3959, so 3,959 miles. So, yeah, we've literally just scratched the surface.
0: We haven't gotten to China yet, have we?
1: No, we haven't.
0: Okay, there it is. Wrapping up a Sue's News on a Monday.
3: Why you don't know what you do to me, to the food.
4: I'm Jim Chesko with Your Money Now. New safety concerns about artificial intelligence had a mixed impact on Wall Street today. Shares of cybersecurity companies like CrowdStrike, Palo Alto Networks, and Zscaler all saw double-digit percentage gains. But Hewlett-Packard Enterprise skidded 11%, NVIDIA dropped 3.3%, and both Intel and Micron Technology slid about 5.5%. Stocks ended modestly lower overall in the Monday session. The Dow Industrials fell 152 points, and the tech-heavy NASDAQ Composite dipped 146. It was a loss of 37 for the S&P 500. Ongoing Middle East tensions sent October crude oil up 1.3%, settling above $101 a barrel. Owning a car is getting more and more expensive these days. The cost of auto insurance has jumped 50% since 2019, according to the Bureau of Labor Statistics. And based on AAA figures, gas prices are 55% higher than they were back in 2019. Maintenance and repair costs are up, too. That's Your Money Now.
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1: Well, I'm an NFL guy, so I did not make it out to the race at Worldwide, but I was kind of mad that I didn't because I saw Sophie Cunningham doing some fun videos.
3: Okay, so we're here in Illinois with NASCAR. It's been the best day in my entire life. I feel like these are my people. I belong here. I'm wearing all black. I got my leather on. I got my leather boots on. I'm pulling out my Talladega Nights, baby.
1: I thought that was awesome. Here's our winner from yesterday.
4: Well, yeah, it's great. This is an amazing region for racing, and to have a sold-out crowd again here was awesome. So, yeah, they just do an amazing job of promoting the race, and what a beautiful facility, too. So, I mean, as you can see, there's still fans hanging out here and having a good time, which is way out of the ordinary for any other racetrack. So, yeah, definitely makes winning here feel special.
1: Man, it's Kyle Larson. You got to love hearing that. Kenny Wallace is back with us this afternoon. We have him on the Zoom, so I would highly recommend tuning into the YouTube or the Twitter feed. Hello, Kenny. How are you this afternoon? Hope you had a fun time at that race.
5: I'm doing good, Mark. And, man, I want to thank you all for bringing up those sound bites, because that explains it all. And what they've done over there at the Worldwide Technology Raceway, you know, owner Curtis Francois, you hear his name all the time. They brought that track back from the dead. And boy, when the best racers and most famous lady basketball player tell you how much fun they have, that's all you need to say.
1: Well, Ethan, you were just saying too, like, people were reacting who had been out there. Brad Range, who produces the show before ours, Annie's show, was out there, and he's been before, and he said it was the best yet. So the crowds have really, really responded. They had a great music festival out there. I know a couple artists I would have liked to see, like Stella Lefty. And then there was Sophie. So you had a little fun with Sophie Cunningham. How much of a blast was that, Kenny Wallace? She's amazing.
5: Yeah, Sophie was incredible. And, you know, she's from Columbia, Missouri.
1: I know.
5: When I, obviously, you know that, but you know, we tell our listeners just to remind them, I felt like she was at home.
1: Yeah.
5: She had fun with us, and we had a neat little deal where, you know, it was Kenny Wallace Live. It was a big show. There was thousands of people out there. So myself and my co-host, John Roberts, I hiked the football to him. He teed it up, and she kicked the hell out of it into the fans, and the guys were fighting over it. So she took off her high heels, and that's how much fun she was.
1: Well, you know, so a little background there, and I don't know if this came up, but she did kick, my understanding is she kicked four times for the Rockbridge High School football team, and she made two of those. I think she made a field goal and an extra point. So that might have been one of the reasons that she was in leather trying to kick. I saw the video. It looked very, very fun. She's like the female version of you, because she just puts a smile on her face. She's a little sassy. She's become one of the bigger stars in the country right now, and she's on the right side of this women's sports issue as well. It was great to see her. She even said that she did feel like she was in her element with all her people there, right?
5: Yeah, I mean, I even asked her during the show. I said, hey, you're world news, because Colin Hurd very slowly said to you, hey, you know, you're a great lady basketball player, but you become a sex symbol. And she loved it. She, right there on the show, she looked out to all the little girls. She said, it's okay to be a girl, but yet have fun with it and play sports. So I really like that she owned that. And she doesn't want the girls to go ugly, you know, just to play sports. So I really like her stance on that.
1: Yeah, it's awesome. So what else would you say about the crowds and the race itself? Because obviously this is something that has even just built over the last few years into something even maybe bigger than Curtis expected.
5: Yeah, they have done something that NASCAR woke up, and all the executives in NASCAR, Ben Kennedy, President Steve O'Donnell, they came out last year and they said, boy, we really like this event you're putting on. And the event meaning more than race cars. And,
1: yeah,
5: you know, our show, Busta Rhymes were there. Ella Langley was there last year. This year, Stella Lefty. And it just goes on and on, Friday, Saturday, Sunday. So there's more than just, you know, the music.

0: local fans are coming out, and oh my God, there's a race too.
1: Yeah,
0: so that's
1: right.
0: That's the new thing in NASCAR.
1: I was very impressed. They call it the Confluence Music Festival, and the lineup was spectacular. So that's amazing that they're doing that. It's great that we had a pretty good weekend for weather as well. Kenny Wallace is back with us this afternoon. By the way, Ethan pointed out, I don't know, are you in your garage right now? I can't really see you on the video. I know that I'm looking at a camera, but he said you're kind of standing in the garage. I've been in that garage. You got a lot of trophies and banners and stuff in there, don't you?
0: Yeah, Fred Bottenheimer.
2: Bottenheimer over there, ladies and gentlemen.
1: There you go.
0: I love it. So Fred said, "Hey, we're doing something new, man. Can you go on Zoom?" I said, "Heck yeah!" So I'm busy working in the shop here today, and my phone's got great Wi-Fi, so this is easy, and I enjoy it.
1: Awesome. Yeah, I've been in that awesome shop before. We can see that stuff in your background. Sue Thomas had a question for you.
3: You know what, Kenny? I saw Samantha Bush's post, too, that talked about the last time that Kyle had won was at Worldwide Technology Raceway, and I had forgotten that. And when Kyle Larson won, and you know how Rowdy always called him tiny, tiny Kyle? And I thought, and then I saw her post, I thought, oh, gosh, this is an added emotional element to this whole thing.
0: Oh, you're 100% right. Actually, it got to me, too, and I usually don't respond to things like that, but I wanted to add on. You know, she just feels it. I mean, this is her family, and she wanted, you know, just to say, look, I feel like we're there in spirit, but, you know, listen, she's going through a lot, and the whole racing world is showing her a lot of love. And the only way that she can reach out and feel part of the family right now is, you know, through social media.
3: Yeah.
0: And I also want to give a shout out to the second place finisher in the NASCAR Cup race. Equally as emotional, Alex Bowman. He's not married, doesn't have a girlfriend, and his dog, Finn, they interviewed him right after the race. USA Network went there, and he broke down crying.
3: Oh.
0: Yeah, it was so emotional.
1: Wow.
3: That's really nice.
1: That is
3: though.
1: Nice. Hey, I've got Frank Cusimano coming up in a few minutes. He was hanging with Michael Jordan yesterday. Did you hang with Michael at all?
0: Yeah, no, I didn't. But that's you just brought up a good thought there. That is the vibe that's going on over there. You know, the owner of Worldwide Technology, you know, obviously they deal with computers, and he's strong. And you're able to get Michael Jordan and, you know, Sophie Cunningham together. And
1: wow.
0: You know, even Sophie took to her social media. And who knows? Maybe that was her first time she ever met the GOAT.
1: Might have
0: know,
1: been.
0: The great
1: Absolutely.
0: Michael.
1: Right.
0: But, I mean, what a vibe at that NASCAR race. I mean, the stars were out maybe by accident, but there they were.
1: I love it. I think it was great from St. Louis. Look, we're coming off a period here with sports really, really getting the spotlight shined on St. Louis with the BMW Championship and the Savannah Bananas and this. And let me ask you before you leave, we're both big Cardinals fans, Kenny. I think I might have gone to my last game of the season on Friday. They're wrapping up the homestand this weekend, and we move forward. We're seeing a lot of shiny, bright stars in the future. I think the fans kind of got what they expected. I would say maybe the record is better than maybe we expected. There's still a few weeks of baseball left, but man, this is a different time at Busch Stadium. You know, I was there Friday night, and they were doing the commemoration for 2006. It was a little rainy, and there was a delay, but the stands were pretty empty, pretty barren on Friday. Fred, you said Saturday night was loaded, though,
4: yeah,
1: right?
4: Yeah, it was loaded because of the Hall, you know,
1: yeah,
4: Hall
1: with
4: of Fame
1: Albert
4: induction.
1: And Johnny. Yeah. But it's been a bit of a struggle these past few years, Kenny. Did you even get to a game this year?
0: Got to a couple, but you know, I've been really busy. It's my fault. I'm getting older. It you know, I run hard. I'm all over America, and if not the world, Europe and things like that, because you know, I just got to do other things in life. But listen, I pay attention. I know what's up every game. And you know, Baez and Jordan Walker and Burley, those guys have got our offense going. But it's no secret. We've got to get a closer. We've got to get a middle reliever. Shut these guys down. And I say we win at least 20 more games. Just about every damn game I've watched, we've lost, you know, in the late innings.
1: So of course.
0: I mean, it's simple. You don't have to be a baseball magician to know we've got to get that pitcher because our offense looks good.
1: Well, it's amazing to have two, you know, 100-plus RBI guys in Walker and Burleson. That in and of itself is quite an achievement. All right, Kenny Wallace, it was absolutely a joy hooking up with you this afternoon on the Zoom. Great to hear you and see you. I'm so glad you had fun with Sophie over the weekend. We'll talk soon.
0: Okay, thank you.
1: Take care. We got Frank Cusimano coming up next.
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3: On the roads, if you are just headed out, we do have some volume out there

0: on southbound 55, but it's not terrible. Just a little bit at Butler Hill and then south of Highway M. If you are on westbound 6440, it's lined up, but it's the usual volume. So that's Kings Highway out through McCausland. Eastbound slowing at the Interbelt, westbound slowing out at Prospect. Now, there was an accident reported on eastbound 70, really close to Florissant Road. So if you're traveling in that area, watch for it. It's in the right-hand lane. On the Illinois side, road work westbound 5570 at Route 3 causing delays. And eastbound 64 still jammed, approaching 159. Sue Thomas with traffic on 97.1 FM Talk, St. Louis Conservative.
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0: Hey, our ride's almost here. Are you ready?
1: Just grabbing my shoes.
0: That's what you said 10 minutes ago.
1: I just wrapped a video call, uploading this giant file on my tablet, looking at my watch go bananas with the group chat, and, of course, still lining up tonight's playlist on my phone.
0: All at once?
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0: Okay, multitasker. 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
1: Honestly, I never imagined I could do all this at once. 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
0: Say no more. 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
3: Oh my goodness, a lot of sports to talk about, so let's get right to it. From KSDK Sports Director Frank Cusimano with us this afternoon. How are you, sir?
4: Good to be with you, Mark. Yeah, it was a great weekend of sports, wasn't it?
3: Yeah, it was. It really was amazing. I enjoyed the U.S. Open, college football. Let's go back to Friday night in Mizzou because, man, I'll tell you what, I was sitting at Busch Stadium in the rain delay watching the game from the Champions Club, and the Tigers just looked awful. And then there was a turnover that resulted in a KU touchdown. And for a while there, it looked like things were not going to end very well for Eli Drinkwitz and the Tigers. They got it together in the second half. I thought Austin Simmons looked great. But, man, we still have some challenges. I mean, there's plenty of improvement that needs to happen with this team, but you got to win that game, Frank, and they did.
4: Yeah, and you know, the takeaway though is Austin Simmons. I mean, they have not had an elite passer like this maybe since Drew Locke at his best. And I know it's only Kansas and Arkansas Pine Bluff, but if you're not impressed with the way this ball is coming out of his hand, I don't know what will impress you. I mean, I think my bottom line is this. If they can figure out the rest of the stuff, and that means like getting the running game down and figuring out the special teams, he could give you a chance to beat almost anybody. I'm not saying they're going 12-0 or anything like that, but if they figure out those two things and this guy performs like he has, they could win a lot of games.
3: The special teams part is frustrating because they bring a guy in, I think, from Florida State to change things. Blake Craig is the kicker that got hurt last year, and then I think he had two kicks that were blocked the other night. So, yeah, they need to clean up special teams quite a bit.
4: Yeah, well, that's the most embarrassing thing ever. I mean, how many teams get a field goal blocked, one field goal, and you have two in one half? Yeah, they got to fix that.
3: Unacceptable.
4: No doubt.
5: So you fast forward to Saturday, Frank, and I mean, what a full slate of college football, a couple of big upsets. You know, Michigan a week after the whole fiasco with Western Michigan, they upset Oklahoma.
3: And so they're 1-1 now, Michigan. Congratulations to them.
5: Oklahoma State beating Oregon. What a crazy one there. And then you have one of the greatest games I've maybe ever watched, or maybe greatest fourth quarters, in Texas-Ohio State. I mean, what a full weekend of college football.
4: Yeah, the Oklahoma State thing, quick thought on that. I know everybody's like anti-everything about college sports with name, image, and likeness and the portal. But let me tell you something. That's a perfect example of how the portal works.
3: Yep.
4: They won four games the previous 2 years. And then they bring in a new coach and he brings in like 80 new players and all of a sudden they're beating, you know, a top five team in the country. So the portal can work if it's done correctly. And in terms of Ohio State and Texas, I mean, I'm thinking for like three quarters, God, this Arch Manning is so overrated. And then he makes some big plays. And now, you know, Texas has a chance to win a national championship by winning that game.
3: Yeah, that's incredible. What do you think about everything that happened at Busch Stadium over the weekend? I mentioned I was there Friday. The World Series ceremony took place, and the game was a bit delayed. Big crowd for Albert and Yachty on Sunday. Yesterday, my daughter got her squishy. She was very happy. And the Cardinals actually won the series against the White Sox, so that's a victory as well.
4: Yeah, but you think, gosh, one pitch away from sweeping the series. But Riley O'Brien struggles again as Randall Grichuk gets that two-run homer to right field. But my takeaway from the weekend is just the humility and the benevolence of Yachty and Albert, you know, in front of a mic. And not just at Busch Stadium, but throughout the weekend when we were interviewing at various times. But, I mean, Yachty breaks down into tears when he starts talking about the impact Jose Oquindo had on his career. Or Albert talking about just how much he appreciated his kids, that, you know, they loved him despite the fact that he was away from them for 20 years chasing his dream and what they had meant to him in his life. So really cool to see those guys just open up and display some emotion.
3: Yeah, that was fun. And, you know, I don't know what the rest of the season is going to hold, but obviously you got to hang on to the offense and what's been positive and go into the offseason and just hope there's going to be a season next year, I think, right?
4: Yeah, but Mark, it's almost all positive when you think that now you have a right fielder, now you have a catcher, now you have a left fielder, you have the second baseman. All these spots you had no clue about moving forward, and you got it.
3: Yeah, that's a good thing. All right.

0: So he brings his child and a good friend. And I didn't want to say, hey, Vince, can I come too? So I get to the track on Sunday morning, and Vince texts me out of the clear blue, and he says, are you here? I said, yeah. He goes, come down to pit 23 right now.
1: Oh,
0: so I sprint down there, and there's all this security, and Vince, like, waves me in. And then I have an audience with Michael for about 10 minutes. We're talking about, he gave Vince a putting tip, and I brought it up to him. And so we're going over how we're supposed to do it right. And he says, you should have bet more money against Vince. He always caves when you're betting a lot of money. That's not true, though. But we talked about Stepanovich and Sundvold and the time Mizzou beat North Carolina in St. Louis when Michael was like a sophomore.
2: Okay, I'm gonna give you 1 year on this. I'm going to be very generous. That's 1 year. You hear me?
3: Awesome.
2: Listen very carefully. If you're not on the golf course in the next year with Michael Jordan, then that's a big fail. That is your mission, because I think you can do it. That is an amazing story, Frank Cusumano. That's really cool. I'm glad you had fun with that. And we just talked to Kenny Wallace. He was having fun out there. Look, the crowds were great. That was that is turning into a very successful race at that track.
0: Yeah, fifth straight sellout. Sophie Cunningham there. Tony La Russa was the grand marshal. And it was Curtis Francois has just done a magnificent job.
2: Frank, I'm glad you had fun. Thanks so much for coming on. We'll talk on Friday afternoon.
0: Okay, guys, take care.
2: That Michael Jordan story. I love that.
3: That's amazing.
2: That is so cool. Are you kidding me? How about just being on the golf course with Vince Coleman taking MJ's phone call?
3: Yeah, we just kind of passively like.
2: But good for Vince taking care of Frank, because that's actually
3: really
2: pretty cool.
3: You talk
2: about a guy that's in high demand in one of the best, if not the best, basketball player that ever lived.
3: I have to say it. I have to get it out. We've made it through 2 hours. We haven't talked about it at all.
2: Sue
3: today.
2: Wants us to talk about it, though.
4: Oh, it's this fantasy.
3: No,
4: right.
3: Not
4: I'm,
3: even.
4: I'm zoning.
3: Sue, my Vikings got the best
2: he was talking about that.
3: Reardon's Packers yesterday.
4: Oh, what was the final score?
3: 39-22.
2: He's breaking up. He's breaking. I can't hear him. His mic keeps cutting out, and I don't know why that's happening. Dude, I was so... You know what's funny is the only thing I texted him is apparently we have the same officiating crew as the Michigan-Western Michigan game, because there were a couple of calls that were ridiculous yesterday that went against the Packers. But I'm telling you, man, you know this. The failure... Now, Matt LaFleur's got a lot of people on his butt because they keep blowing games. This
3: today.
2: Is what happened last year. And they looked... I thought their defense looked fantastic. Now, you guys had Kyler Murray go out, like, was it the first series?
3: Third series of the game, concussion.
2: So I was feeling pretty good, but no. And then this pains me, and I think it's going to pain you as well. The damn Bears are good.
4: Bears. I'm going.
3: Caleb
4: yay.
3: Williams looks like the real deal.
2: He
3: now
2: does.
3: We'll see what happens with that defense. Secondary is a little bit suspect, but that offense.
2: They gave
3: is
2: up a lot of points, right? But I'll tell you what, it's hard for me to criticize what Ben Johnson's doing in Chicago, even though I want to. It's going to be fun though. We're both Ethan and I are both NFC North people, so it's going to be a fun NFC North fight to
3: Very
2: the
3: much
2: finish.
3: So.
2: I'm sure. We'll take a break. It was awesome to have Frank on. Ethan, thanks a lot. I appreciate it. Sue's got traffic. We're coming back at the top of the hour. And we're going to talk about AI. We usually do this on Tuesdays with Tech Talk Tuesday. A lot of stuff in the news today. George Rosenthal will be here.
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4: Not a bad commute, but eastbound 270 does have a little bit of volume at the Chain of Rocks Bridge. We've got a little bit of moderate volume northbound 170 at Airport Road. Westbound 70 looks pretty good. Slowing at K and at Wentzville. 64, mainly moderate volume there, but it's King's Highway out through McCausland. And then in pockets east of 270 through Big Bend. Westbound slow past Boone's Crossing. Heaviest out at Prospect. And still some slow-moving traffic on the Illinois side. On westbound 5564, headed for Route 3, we've got road work there. And on eastbound 64, and it's jamming things up, east of 157 to 159. Sue Thomas with traffic, 97.1 FM Talk, St. Louis Conservative.

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1: Throttling is coming up here in just a couple of minutes to talk about the latest. 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
5: A tug of war over artificial intelligence. I'm Lisa Lacera, Fox News. President Trump calling fears over AI taking over the world or destroying humanity a hoax, even as tech leaders and AI company chiefs call for putting the brakes on AI advancement and more regulation. Senate Democratic leader Chuck Schumer wants to find a way to balance the technology.
6: That means putting guardrails in to mitigate the risks of this technology and earn the public's trust, which is critical to American leadership.
5: Republicans and Democrats calling for regulations while keeping America's edge over China. A federal judge has blocked the Trump administration from implementing a new rule that would limit how long foreign students and journalists can remain in the U.S. without applying for extensions. The Environmental Protection Agency repealing rules that limit planet working greenhouse gas emissions from power plants fueled by coal and natural gas, and has announced it's taking a separate but related step to prevent future administrations from regulating climate pollution from power plants. Environmental groups say it would come at a cost to Americans' health and further degrade the environment. The move expected to face immediate legal challenges. Yemen's Houthi rebels could be opening up a second front in the Iran war, targeting Saudi Arabia.
7: They're using drones and missiles to attack Saudi oil infrastructure as well, and they are threatening a key piece of land. All along the Red Sea, they have taken territory, including the key port city of Mocha, and they are threatening the key strait, the Bab al-Mandeb Strait. That carries about 12% of the world's oil passes through there. Now, in the past, the U.S. has bombed the Houthis, the Saudis have attacked the Houthis, and now the Yemeni government is fighting the Houthis.
5: Fox's Steve Harrigan in Tel Aviv. Wall Street AI stocks slid worldwide. The Dow lost 152, the Nasdaq off 146. 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
13: A bit of an unsettled day on this Tuesday as summer digs back in, partly to mostly sunny skies. It's hot and humid, especially for the afternoon. There will be some scattered afternoon thunderstorms around, a little uptick in the activity. 96 for the high, the record 101. Tonight, scattered showers and thunderstorms around, especially during the evening, a humid 75. Wednesday, partly sunny, hot and humid. 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

0: this all the time about how AI can be very scary, and it could be a thing that gets out of control, and that people need to start looking into it. We've talked many times about the government maybe needing to regulate some things, but what's happening, I think, here is that China is spending billions on a propaganda campaign, number one. I think they're here to scare the holy you know what out of us so that we slow things down and don't beat them in the race, because whoever wins the AI race is going to control the internet. It's going to control pretty much everything that's going on. Number one. Number two, Anthropic's got a giant IPO coming up, okay? Huge IPO. On top of that, their competitors are right on their heels. They're spending billions of dollars a month. So how do you slow down the competitors, the competition? How do you slow this down without actually slowing yourself down? So you get out there and you say the world's going to end in 10 years. And look, and I'm not going to try and get political here, but we heard this about the Green Movement. All right. We were all supposed to be dead 12 years ago, according to Al Gore. So the other thing that's supposed to be happening is, this big threat of data centers being the devil and everything. I also think, though, that there's a campaign going on internally to get Anthropic's competitors slowed down. And keep in mind, there are AI companies popping up out of the woodwork right now trying to build their own AI. So how do you slow the whole world down when you're trying to become the biggest IPO in history? And it's a way you can start doing that by scaring everybody to the point of we're all going to die in 10 years. I've said AI is going to be could be very, very dangerous. I never once claimed that it's going to kill us in 10 years. Now, I know that Jacob guy, the whistleblower who left Anthropic, used to work at OpenAI, said it's a less than 10% chance over 10 years. Okay, but Anthropic CEO just came out and he said, well, they could take over the internet. And he was claiming that whole Hugging Face hack, where it broke out of its environment, test environment. It colluded with 1,400 different AI agents and then committed all these different acts without human interaction. Yes, that is a very scary thing. And yes, there needs to be some sort of oversight on new models that are released so that when the most powerful models are put out there, they're tested first. Regulations or capabilities are fully understood first before you just put the largest thing out there. Is it a reason for us to slow down all of AI? No, because if China wins this race, they will own the internet. And I'm not being
1: Yeah, that's not
0: salacious.
1: That is
2: Hyperbolic.
1: not
2: Yeah,
1: good.
2: no, that's that. So let me toss a couple things here at you and the audience. The president today got very active on this. So earlier in the morning on Truth Social, he said the only control or guardrails that AI needs is a strong and smart, high IQ president. Those are all in caps. I should have to yell those like George does from The Price is Right. And the USA that has in spades. So then later on, he goes on and says AI is taking over the world, destroying humanity and all the things as bad as a hoax. No different from Russia, Russia, Russia, Ukraine, Ukraine, Ukraine. Impeachment hoax number one, impeachment hoax number two, and all of the other hoaxes and scams that America was forced to endure. So I don't think it's a scam or a hoax. However, maybe there's something to it from this perspective. So I get the newsletter from the Free Press today, George, by Shyam Sankar, who writes this piece and basically says, look, this Jacob Coxon guy, who is the software engineer who resigned from Anthropic and, called for the end of humanity or, worried about that or, sent the threat out there. Basically saying what you're saying here, there could be financial incentives here for Anthropic, right? And his position is that we need to be transparent. We need to focus on this, but that the worst of the, predictions are not necessarily something that we have to worry about.
0: Yeah.
1: So I don't know what to believe.
0: Well, I mean, that's the thing. There's so many different things going on here at one time. It's hard to know what to believe, but it's also, we have to look at what's going on with the way that the IPOs that are going on, the ability to shut down. I think really, and I hate to say the word cartel because that's always associated with a drug deal, but I think they're trying to set up an AI cartel where you have basically you're getting around the antitrust laws and you're getting two or three of the big players together, and then they end up owning so that none of the little competitors can ever sprout up and compete with them. And you do that by slowing things down. They're so far ahead, it won't matter if they slow, you just slow them down. Their R&D department's still going to go. They're just not going to release what they've got out to the public. But the smaller AI companies that are trying to get started, that are trying to do their part in the marketplace, because every AI has

0: a little bit of different nuance of specialty. I think that's a great way of shutting it down. On a geopolitical side, yeah, it makes total sense that China would be putting in all this money into propaganda to slow us from building data centers and to slow us from getting the best AI in the world. On the other side, this is something that they have been talking about for years. The CEO of Anthropic did come out years ago, 5 years ago, and say that this needs to be regulated. We've talked about it on the show many times over the years about how this needs to be regulated because of the dangers it could pose. So, and honestly, I don't think anybody knew it was going to happen this fast. Nobody knew what the capabilities truly were until the whole Hugging Face hack or incident occurred, where AI basically broke out of its own cage, joined up with other AIs that were random around the internet, and then broke into Hugging Face. So, yeah, we are in a very, very interesting time on this planet, and I
1: Well,
0: think
1: there's no
0: everybody needs
1: doubt.
0: to be paying attention to this.
1: So when I mentioned, I want to get back to the Shyam Sankar, who wrote this piece in the Free Press. He's the chief technology officer and executive vice president at Palantir, which is a company I'm not familiar with, but you might be. But basically, when they wrote the intro to this column, the folks at the Free Press said, look, in a world with little agreement, there's one thing that unites almost everyone. AI is the most transformative technology of our time. We don't all agree on what to do about it, but they're focusing at the Free Press, you know, a range of perspectives and focusing on this issue, and they're going to cover it, which I think is encouraging. But then, you know, this guy writes the column and he talks about seeing Jacob Coxon, the guy from Anthropic, and, you know, he talks about how maybe this is going to kill us all and greater than 10% chance that humanity is brought down. So what this guy says is the warnings from Coxon and others are infused with something, an ideology, George, called EA, effective altruism. Are you familiar with that term?
0: I've heard it. I'm not exactly
1: Yeah,
0: sure
1: me
0: on how
1: neither.
0: they're
1: Okay,
0: framing it.
1: so he says the term will be familiar to some. A few years ago, it was the idea that crypto entrepreneur Sam Bankman-Fried said that motivated him. SBF, you might remember, was supposed to be the good billionaire. He was to make a fortune with his company, FTX, and give it away to protect humanity's future, especially from big existential risks. Instead, he stole billions from his customers and was sentenced to 25 years in prison. So this guy is saying today, EA is the unseen force driving AI safety discourse. Its ideas and money course through institutions seeking to build and govern AI, and with it, America's future. And Americans know or deserve to know about it because the EA crowd is trying to restrict your access to the most important technology of the 21st century, he goes on to explain. But that seemingly is also an important, you know, perspective in this whole dynamic, in this whole conversation.
0: Well, yeah, I mean, it is. It totally is. But you also have to ask, okay, if they're trying to protect everybody, and it is kind of funny, you know, Anthropic CEO, he was the first one to come out and say, we're building a dangerous product. I mean, who in the world? Okay, if you're going to say you're going to put out a car and there's a 10% chance that that car is going to wipe out humanity, why don't you start working on fixing that before we get to the part of even that close to breaking out and killing all of your customers? I mean, that's something that I don't see how they would allow that to happen when there's so much money here, that if it really did what this guy Jacob is saying, you're talking about wiping out all of humanity. Therefore, why would you keep going with that product development when you know it's a suicide mission in 10 years? So, you know, it's interesting how they do that. But then also what's funny is today, immediately, Grok, you know, this is of course, you know, Mr. Tesla comes
1: Elon,
0: out and says, yeah, he comes out and says, I agree. And then Sam Altman, OpenAI, comes out and says, I agree. Now there's going to be a meeting in the White House to meet with President Trump, and you got the three big major players that are going to go meet with him.
1: But there should
0: So
1: be.
0: wait,
1: That's good. I think that is a
0: I
1: good thing,
0: agree.
1: right?
0: I totally agree. That is a great thing. The interesting thing is going to come out of that is, do they come out of that meeting going full throttle, or do they slow it down a little bit and thereby also regulating and slowing down the competition?
1: Well,
0: I
1: Trump's,
0: just, I
1: look,
0: just
1: I think Trump's pretty smart. And when he, if he hears something put before him that, you know, sets off more red flags, I think he'll address it. Unfortunately, what he does is he can't land in the middle anywhere, because I think that his calls for a more, you know, let's take the temperature down a little. These are important conversations. Let's not act like humanity is going to be wiped out. But calling it a hoax and all that stuff, I think, is also dangerous because it might minimize the threat, right?
0: Yeah. Oh, 100%. Listen, I this is not a hoax. Okay, this is a very real possibility. I don't think it's a real 10% or greater than 10% that's going to wipe out humanity in 10 years. I think that's a little crazy. I think at some point we are all going to be doing different things in our lives. They'll become more efficient. We may have different jobs. There may be robots walking around helping you deliver packages or clean your house or those kinds of things with AI's help. Do I think tomorrow AI is gonna take over the internet and then shut down the planet? No, I do not think that. We are a long way away from that. But according to what they're saying, it's funny how none of the other smaller AI company CEOs have spoken up. You know, they haven't gone on to X and made a tweet. They aren't out there doing it. It's only these three main players, which I find very
1: Yeah, that's
0: interesting, considering
1: interesting.
0: how
1: Right,
0: many
1: yeah.
0: billions and billions and billions of dollars are on the line here.
1: Well, let's talk about it more tomorrow during Tech Talk Tuesday. I'm glad you jumped on with me here this afternoon because obviously in the news, it will continue to be in the news. But I think it's good that we're having, again,
0: Yes.
1: this is what I've been hoping that we have, because again, I don't know where I specifically land on this stuff until we have information. I do know that data centers are important, and I want an educated conversation about that, not just knee-jerk. We don't want them, right? So let's have that conversation. I think Trump's on board with that, but also a transparent conversation about some of the threats and some of the things that we may or may not be doing to put a halt to this. But George, we'll do Tech Talk Tuesday tomorrow night. We'll talk then.
0: Absolutely. Talk
1: Awesome.
0: tomorrow.
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3: Not a bad commute today. Westbound 70 looks good out of downtown. And 6440, it's moderate volume. Hampton out through McCausland. Eastbound has some slow pockets. First of all, there's an accident right at 270. And then you get a break and we're slow in pockets east of Lindbergh through Big Bend. And that's jamming up southbound 170. Out west, 70 is in pretty good shape. 6440 is jammed right at Prospect. 55 looks pretty good. We've still got volume on the Illinois side. Westbound 5570 headed for Route 15. And on 64 eastbound, we're still lined up. 157 to 159. I'm Sue Thomas with traffic on 97.1 FM Talk, St. Louis Conservative.
1: Sue, they call them Alpha and Bravo, the two pilots who had to eject over Iran when they were hit by a shoulder-fired missile. And Norm O'Donnell, look, the new season of 60 Minutes started last night. It was really good. This story that she did was outstanding. We're going to explain some of that here coming up in a couple of minutes. So far, we don't have robots that can do tuck pointing for you. I'm sure that John and Cindy Morelli at Morelli Tuck Pointing, they use technology. We all use technology. I've been using AI a lot more than it was a couple of months ago, and that's due to George and his, you know, education. 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
3: Fred Wellman wants to go to Washington to force his socialist agenda on America. 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Wellman already has dangerously radical ideas that put our children in danger. Fred Wellman wants to put biological men in girls' sports, forcing our daughters to compete against men, risking serious injury, endangering them, and stealing opportunities from young women who have worked hard for a fair shot and a college scholarship. It's not right, but that's not even the worst thing Wellman wants for Missouri. 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Don't send socialist radical Fred Wellman to Washington, or Missouri pays a permanent price.
4: I'm Ann Wagner, and I approve this message.
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2: Well, after all the complaints about 60 Minutes over the years and Barry Weiss taking over, and then, of course, the other side complains about what she's going to do with 60 Minutes. It's just going to be propaganda, even though she's a liberal lesbian who is running CBS News right now. So we're not sure what to expect, but I can tell you that I'm encouraged coming away from the first episode last night of the new season. One of the things that I've also said is that throughout the course of the last several years, when 60 Minutes was doing a lot of bias reporting, there were still stories that made the air that were very good and compelling. And even Scott Pelley, who I can't stand, did a story I've mentioned earlier this year on these caves in Vietnam. Just fascinating. Absolutely fascinating. So what Nora O'Donnell did last night, she's not my favorite either, really I thought was incredible. We learned, I'm actually surprised that this interview is not making as much news today as it should, because for the first time in, this was the biggest search and rescue operation in our history. Okay. So these two pilots are shot down. They're in something called, their flight is called Dude 44, right? That's the mission call sign. They're in an F-15E. It's a two-seat fighter. It's been the workhorse of U.S. air combat operations for decades, right? It's brought down, and this is kind of amazing, by a shoulder-fired missile that can cost about $100,000. So Nora O'Donnell, over the course of this, interviewed several different people, including Pete Hegseth, and General Kane is in here as well. And then the pilot. And, you know, the two pilots were Alpha and Bravo, and they're not using their names. But here's the Secretary of War kind of talking about when they knew there was an issue, they had to go in and get these guys.
3: When you heard that an American fighter jet was down behind enemy lines in Iran, what went through your mind?
4: Probably, you know, you always knew that was possible. And so immediately it's to the next steps. Are they okay? Does Iran know that? And, you know, whether they're alive or not, we're going to go get them.
2: Yeah, so that's the mission, to get these guys, Alpha and Bravo. And this is Bravo. He's the one who was interviewed by Nora.
5: I think the best way I've been able to describe that moment was getting hit by a freight train.
6: We've agreed to call the weapons systems officer by his mission call sign, Bravo, due to security threats from Iran.
5: We do all we can to try to save the aircraft. It was evident that that wasn't possible, and soon thereafter, we ejected and found ourselves floating over the heart of Iran.
3: So within seconds, you're ejecting. That's how quick the decision is.
5: It is. I will be thankful to my dying day for my pilot and crewmate, Alpha, for saving our lives and ejecting us.
2: Okay, wow. But after they eject, they are 5 miles apart, separated by rugged Iranian desert. Alpha's fine. Okay, Alpha lands safely. He's got a parachute. Bravo, Sue, his parachute doesn't go off.
5: My parachute was damaged in the initial attack. At one point when I looked up and saw no parachute, that was the most...
2: He's struggling here.
5: It was the most terrifying thing I've ever seen. So I paused right then and I prayed, Lord, your will be done. But if I'm getting through this, I need help.
3: While you're in the air.
5: Yeah.
2: Yeah. When he's
3: is
2: in
3: that
2: the air.
3: Like, almost like free falling, or how would you describe that?
5: Free falling is a good way to put it. I wasn't focused on the speed at which I was falling. I was instead focused on trying to correct the problems that were in front of me and doing anything I could to unfurl or pull pieces of the parachute loose.
2: He falls to the ground, they estimate, at 70 to 100 miles an hour, okay? He broke his back. He's got all kinds of injuries. I mean, how he's alive is beyond belief right now.
5: I believe that it's a testament to God's provision in my life to bring me through that moment.

0: in a way that didn't prevent injuries, but prevented any catastrophic injuries that would have affected my ability to survive.
1: The fall broke Bravo's back. He also sustained a broken arm, broken shoulder, sprained ankle, and was bleeding from cuts and scrapes to his head and face.
0: I had injuries, but we all trained to adapt and overcome the things that we're faced with. I moved as quickly as I could, despite the injuries, away from the place that I landed.
2: It's dark, right? And can you tell me what you see around you?
0: It is dark, but much like early morning hunting trips, you know, the sun starts to come up and you can start to perceive elements of the environment around you. Iran is the size of Alaska. And in the heart of Iran, where we were, there are high desert valleys, but also amazing craggly cliffs. And so I find myself in one of those valleys with cliffs on either side.
1: Bravo told us the safest place for him to go was up. So he quickly made the decision, despite his broken bones, to hike and climb up a 7,000-foot ridgeline.
3: Oh.
2: Given your injuries, how did you find the strength to make it up the mountain?
4: Listen to this.
0: Never let a lack of motivation put you on Iranian TV.
2: You were thinking that.
0: Absolutely.
4: Right after the crash, the news anchors in Iran, they announce a bounty for the capture of the Americans, right? And there's videos that are out there of these armed groups that are hunting, and they know they're looking for him, right? And they said in this reporting that Iranian forces got to within a few hundred meters of Bravo. So General Raising Cain was amazing in this as well, because they talked about the process. Alpha's out there too, right? They got to get him, right?
5: We were tracking Iranian forces like BBs. There were about 1,500 within a 10-mile radius, and we were watching them very closely.
1: 6 hours in, the U.S. had its eye on Alpha, the pilot. This is declassified video of the risky daytime raid to pick him up.
4: This is Admiral Bradley Cooper who's talking about this here. And the video, which you will not have the advantage of seeing on the radio, is really amazing. I mean, you see this guy and you see these two other soldiers working toward him and then just pulling him out and, you know, trying to get him to rescue.
1: Two helicopters of the 21 aircraft deployed. Videos posted on social media showed American helicopters taking fire.
6: It was a gunfight, all the way in, all the way out. But they got Alpha back, and then we began to immediately, I mean, you're celebrating that Alpha's back, but you realize the job's only half done.
4: All right, so they got to find Bravo, right? And he is trying to get a message out. He's trying to get to the high point. His back is broken. He's got all kinds of injuries.
3: Arm.
4: So how does he get a message out?
2: When were you first able to send a signal?
0: As soon as I found a spot that I felt provided some concealment, I started working on toward communication.
2: What did you say in that message?
0: When I got to the moment where I could review and think about all that I'd gone through, I sent God is good as a recognition of all that he had brought me through.
5: There was a, I'm hurt, I'm moving, and there was a God is good message that came in there. Now we knew he was alive. He's moving. Okay, let's keep planning.
4: I'm not completely convinced. Wow. Let me address one aspect of this story, because I am not completely convinced with previous editorial, you know, folks being in charge at 60 Minutes that the God part of this story would have been emphasized as
3: and
4: much.
3: And you know what? It's key.
4: It is very key. All right, so they got to get him, right? They got to get Bravo.
2: How many special operators did that involve?
5: That second operation had about 92 people on the ground. This would be the first U.S. boots on the ground in 46 years.
4: Okay, let me play that again, okay? Because this is the thing that should be news today. I mean, this is unreal, really, when you think about it. This operation was incredible. 92 soldiers were on the ground in Iran. I don't believe we knew that until last night.
2: And how many special operators did that involve?
5: That second operation had about 92 people on the ground. This would be the first U.S. boots on the ground in 46 years.
2: In Iran.
5: In Iran. We had about several hundred in the air, and there were probably 3,000 to 5,000 supporting overall. It was an operation inside an operation.
2: So in order to get out one, there were close to 100 other service members involved in risking their lives on the ground.
7: Nora, I think what you need to know is we would have sent more to go get the backseater.
0: I don't know the specifics of what they sent, but I'm glad they sent it.
4: Yeah, that was General Cain saying about the backseater. And then what does Bravo want Americans to know about all this?
2: What do you want the American people to know about this rescue mission?
0: This is not a story about what I went through. Instead, it's a story of the teamwork, the training, of the faith, of the decisions, the leadership to do something that will live in history. As an example of what America's willing to do in order to uphold our promise and leave no man behind.
4: I'm not, nor would I ever argue that journalism, good journalism or otherwise, should be something that should make you feel proud to be an American. But watching that story and hearing Bravo's story and listening to Pete Hegseth and General Kane and the others made me proud to
3: yes.
4: be an American. I mean, that is an incredible story. And I can, this isn't a promise, it's a guarantee that there will be a movie made about this probably within the next couple of years. I mean, that story, and I would highly recommend watching it because you can see it on Paramount Plus. You can pull it up there because when you see the videos, the unclassified videos that they've, well, videos that they declassified, right? And you see them going in for the rescue operations and some of the other folks in Iran being taken out as well. It's quite incredible. Great storytelling. And I'll have to say, Leslie Stahl's second story was on, you know, bribing government officials, essentially getting bribed for pardons. There was some good journalism in there. And what was good about that story is it wasn't completely anti-Trump or Republican. They had the other side in it. They even featured Ed Martin, crazy Ed Martin from right here in St. Louis, who's in charge of the you know, in that situation with the, you know, the requirements for pardons. That's his role right now in Washington. They also had one other story that was done about Sean McVay, the head coach of the Rams. So first episode of 60 Minutes, I say worth watching. Pretty darn good.
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3: We've got a little bit of volume out there on southbound 170. It's mainly because of the volume on eastbound 6440. And this is approaching 270 in pockets through Big Bend. With westbound, lining up Clayton Skinker out through McCausland. Little slow at Prospect as well. Now, 70 westbound looks good. And southbound 270, really just moderate volume from 64 down through Doherty Ferry. 55 looks fine. On the Illinois side, roadwork jams, 55-64 at 15th Street. And eastbound 64 headed for 159. 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

0: This will be PG-13.
1: Oh,
0: I know, Fred gets nervous when I do this. I sent this story to my friend Rick Niner in Las Vegas this morning, and I said, here's the only piece of entertainment you will need this week. You're welcome. I think I said that on Twitter as well. Now, as a quiz, I was going to do this for Sue, but I think she's already moved out of the studio because she knows that there's danger lurking, Fred. But if I say something about, Fred was quizzing me because I haven't told him a word about this. He said, what is it about? Is it of a sexual nature? I said, yes, right? And I said, it involves a rodent also. So if you put those two things together, does anything come to mind?
1: No.
0: There has been folklore for decades, Fred, and there's no better way than to just spit it out, okay, about Richard Gere and a gerbil, all right? You know anything about that?
1: No.
0: I'm going to tell the audience. Now, I'm going to tell you that this
1: is definitely...
0: Are we going
1: to lose our jobs?
0: We're not.
1: Okay.
0: We're not. This is in the Hollywood Reporter today. This is all... What I'm about to tell you, what's funny about this is we've all... A lot of us have known about this story. We've joked about this story. We haven't known if it's true. They're actually doing a podcast on this. So the story starts this way. When the White House was looking for a way to attack Richard Gere this summer, they went low, very low, even for this administration. Gere, the politically active 77-year-old actor and philanthropist, had criticized President Trump's, quote, ignorance for cuts to the U.S. Agency for International Development. At an event promoting an educational partnership on migration, Gere remarked he has idiots around him. To which Stephen Chung, the White House communications director, fired back with a post on X on July 21st. I missed this, by the way. Not going to listen to a guy who may have put a gerbil up his ass. And there it was again. That those in Trump's orbit would traffic in the tawdry is hardly news, the Hollywood Reporter says. But the choice of this particular angle of attack reveals the almost supernatural staying power of a rumor or an urban legend that started, Fred, nearly four decades ago. And the person who writes about this in the Hollywood Reporter, they're doing this podcast, Alan Salkin is the name, said that those in the Trump orbit would traffic in the tawdry is hardly news, but the choice of this particular angle of attack reveals the almost supernatural staying power of that rumor, right? And he goes, I was not surprised by this. Nothing about the gerbil rumor, nor its longevity, nor its continued impact surprises me. You see, I've been investigating everything about this for 6 years, and the Hollywood Reporter is releasing the first two episodes of my podcast series, Gerbil, on September 17th. And installments will be released weeklies on Thursdays after that. So, Fred, first and foremost, I would like you to reach out to Alan to see if he will come on the show
1: Alan
0: to talk
1: who?
0: About this. His name is Alan Salkin, S-A-L-K-I-N. Okay?
1: Yeah.
0: He said...
1: This might just suffice.
0: Yeah. Well, it might, but it might not because I'm fascinated by this. But honest to God, for people who, you know, this is salacious and it's kind of fun for me to talk about, but honestly, this joke has been hanging in the background of, you know, urban folklore for a long time. When I told you, Fred, what it was, did that ring a bell? Have you ever heard the rumors about Richard Gere and the
1: Haven't.
0: You never really have?
1: No.
0: Okay. Well, those have been out there. I'm not making this up for, you know, four decades, like this guy says. So he says the gerbil legend may be the most essential rumor in Hollywood history because it perfectly reveals how the products of the entertainment industry deliberately and, more importantly, accidentally express fears, yearnings, nightmares, and dreams that worm themselves eternally into our brains. So he quotes a Stanford communications professor by the name of Fred Turner, who says, this is Richard Gere, an American icon. And so in some sense, the gerbil is not just up Richard Gere's ass, it's up America's ass. The basic version of the rumor, and it is a rumor, they admit, not something for which proof has been publicly produced, is that sometime, Fred, in the 1980s, Richard Gere shows up at the emergency room of Cedars-Sinai Medical Center in L.A. with a gerbil lodged in his rectum that he had inserted for sexual pleasure. Somehow, this unsubstantiated story becomes internationally known, with almost no major media explicitly reporting it. That's what's interesting about the 80s, right, Fred? Now, a story like this could take off right away because of social media, but no one was really reporting on this. It was just something that was kind of in the background, and we all joked about it. And most of us who were joking about it, we didn't really know what the exact genesis of the rumor was. But again, they say he showed up. The reporter here says barely a decade after the word meme was coined to refer to things or ideas that can be imitated and culturally transmitted, and before the concept of memes going, quote, viral had become known outside of academia, the gerbil rumor caught on and caught fire. the first stand-up comedian

0: and to ever mention gear in a gerbil was Sam Kinison. I saw Sam Kinison at the University of Missouri at Jesse Hall. He was already noticing how widely it had spread in May of 1990. That's around the time I saw him, by the way. At a Las Vegas show, Kinison's bit went, "I hope it's a rumor. I was in Miami." Oh, he was screaming. Should I scream like Sam Kinison? "I was in Miami last night. The blanking crowd there went nuts. Everyone in the country knows, supposedly, because I don't want to get in trouble here, but supposedly, I guess he was in the hospital. How good could this blanking feel?" And then the reporter goes back and says, Alan says, calling it a rumor is kind of shorthand because the gerbil thing is far more than simple gossip about, say, who is dating whom. Jan Harold Brunvand, author of numerous books cataloging urban legends, considered the gerbil rumor modern folklore. Brunvand noted that Nobel Prize novelist Gabriel Garcia Marquez was fascinated with trying to discover the origins of what he called lost stories, often untraceable tales that keep evolving new details, such as about the one who supposedly discovered a large diamond in the stomach of a fish he caught, or was it the person who found a gold ring in their order of fried chicken, or a Bible story about a fish with a coin in its mouth. When exactly the gerbil story started is one of the mysteries that this guy says he aimed to solve, but there's a lot of variants. Some versions mentioned the use of a cardboard paper towel roll to guide the gerbil inside. Others insist duct tape or condoms were tools. Still others say the ER visit happened at St. Vincent's in New York or Hollywood Presbyterian. The gerbil is freed and runs around the ER. The gerbil dies and somewhere our x-ray is showing it. If it's not gear, it's some other celebrity. There have been FOIAs that have been issued for this to try out, find out the true story about this. But this guy says that no one has done as thorough a job to trace the legend's origins and find out what is true and what is false than him in this podcast. And he says, as I was starting the project, I would say the word gerbil to anyone I met and record their reactions. One person, Free Associated, revealing that the idea that celebrities are engaged in weird sexual stuff just feels true. There's a sinister underbelly to what really goes on in Hollywood. But look, this is kind of fascinating because I couldn't believe, honestly, after knowing about this for decades, after kind of joking about it for a long time, a lot of people out there thought they, you know, again, I don't even know, and this guy doesn't even know if it really happened. I'm not sure if Richard Gere is going to be featured in the podcast. But it's kind of a crazy, you know, little sub-story that has run underneath culture for years. And Alan says, I took on this project not to dredge something purient up, but actually it struck me as important because he talked about someone named Mike Rothschild, who has written books about QAnon and anti-Semitic conspiracy theories. And he says that he's sometimes criticized for platforming these things, but he believes the only way to fight them is to report whatever truth can be found. If you believe that the truth matters, that a journalist's job is to fight lies wherever they arise, you have to ask questions of these theories rather than being baited into easy criticisms that don't work to stop conspiracy theories. Now, again, I'm not sure if Richard Gere is going to be too crazy about his butt being talked about here again in association with a rodent, but all these years later, here we go. A podcast is going to start here in a couple of days. He says that, wait, I think there was a, let's see here. My original request to speak to Gere was denied. Due to his schedule at this time, Mr. Gere will be unable to participate. The most cogent comments he ever made about the rumor were in 1991. He was with Barbara Walters, and she asked, "Do you have any idea why anyone would want to hurt you or embarrass you or try to smear you?" And after some back and forth, Gere said, "Does any of this bother me personally? No, people have their own motivations for doing crazy things, you know, and it has nothing to do with me. You know, if I'm a cow and someone says I'm a zebra, it doesn't make me a zebra." So Alan says, "Hey, I expect as the episodes roll out and Gere and his people have a chance to hear what I'm up to, an attempt to finally bring the truth to bear on the rumor, I will get a call from them, as Tom Hanks did by coming on the podcast Dead Eyes to unravel an old mystery about him. I expect Gear will see this project as something that is of service, perhaps, if instead of pretending that it has not hurt him, he speaks movingly about the fact that it has, and that this is not a victimless little joke. Something else new and true will be brought to the story. You'll have to listen to find out. Now, Sue, you were not in the studio when I started talking about this.
1: Yep, and glad of it.
0: I know, but no, but I have a very serious question to ask, and this is what I asked of Fred, and he said no. If I were to say the words Richard Gere and Rodent, were you familiar with this rumor?
1: Not really.
0: Really?
1: Mm-mm.
0: Okay. That's just because I hang in six circles, I guess, because I've known about it for 40 years.
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1: I mean, I heard about the gerbil thing, but I didn't remember it being associated specifically with him.
0: Oh, it's always been about Richard Gere.
1: Oh, okay. We look fine on the roads. Now, if you're eastbound on 70, there's some moderate volume headed into downtown. Westbound looks fine. And 64 westbound has some moderate volume, especially around Hampton out through McCausland. Eastbound lines up east of Lindbergh through Big Bend. 55 is in good shape, 270. Most of the volume there is right at Manchester. And on the Illinois side, road work causing delays. 5570 westbound, especially headed for Route 3. That's where we've got road work. But then eastbound 64, we've got road work headed for 159, but then an accident reported in the middle of all that. 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
0: I was at the Missouri Athletic Club West for lunch in the 1903 bar with my friend Dirk Elsman. We went to high school together. He's with Tarleton Construction, runs that great company here in St. Louis. We were catching up just a little bit. I always like to go to the MAC to catch up with friends and to do fun things. I like to get my ass kicked in racquetball there as well. They always have very unique events. And if you remember, you probably know this, but they're doing something a little different out west here in just a couple of weeks at the end of the month. It's the Town and Country Supper Club. So it's a new gathering for people who are foodies and curious food lovers. Each dinner, limited seating, will explore a different theme, format, and menu. So that's a lot of fun that they're doing, and they're starting it on Wednesday, September 20th. They have the Oyster Social, which is an annual event coming up at the West Clubhouse on October 9th. Great, great event. You do need to register for these events, but there are so many offerings for the MAC as we head into the fall and the winter. We'll keep you posted, and you can always find out more at mac-stl.org for the Missouri Athletic Club.
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9: All right, I got audio cut of the day coming up here, but I just want to just spend a couple of minutes here. And, you know, far be it from me to offer fashion or looks criticism the way that I look on a regular basis. But I'm at the baseball game the other night, and some of these things are really quick fixes for men. David Eckstein's there. He's being introduced with the rest of the 2006 World Series champions, right? And I love David Eckstein. I love his wife, Ashley, is great. She's a voice actress, mainly. She does voice
10: work. Oh, that's neat.
9: Very, very beautiful young woman. David's great. But he has this thing where he's kind of, it's hard sometimes with baseball players and football players, and they wear hats and stuff all the time, right? Yeah. Well, he's quite bald on top, but he's got like this patch of hair in the front, right? Is that what they call it, the island?
10: That's what I call it.
9: So I'm watching him on the big screen. He's going out there. Look, dude, just shave the island.
10: Yeah.
9: Get rid of the patch. Embrace the baldness. Like, being bald is no longer like a big deal. Like when I was younger, I had this fear. My grandfather started losing his hair when he was 32 years old. And I'm like, but it skipped the generation.
10: Oh, well, good.
9: But, I mean, I know a lot of guys that they just went ahead and went shaved head, which they look pretty good. Some people can pull it out. But, David, please.
10: Yeah, it's got to go.
9: Yeah, it's not

0: University of Kansas because they put out this hype video which had to highlight slavery with the rivalry with Missouri. The game on Friday night against KU and Lawrence was a football game. That's what people were interested in, a football game. Does this rivalry have history that goes back to the Civil War? Sure it does. Were the Missouri Tigers, not unlike the Kansas Jayhawks, named after an anti-slavery militia? Well, yes, they were. But the people in Kansas decided to think that they were taking the moral high ground on something that happened 160 years ago when it has no relation whatsoever to a football game, which is why, despite a rough start, I was happy that we stomped KU's ass. And Coach Drinkwitz said this after the game: I could not be more proud of my head coach, because he summed it up exceptionally well.
1: I was disappointed in the rivalry, the turn that it took today. I thought that was uncalled for. This is about two teams playing football, and especially on 9/11, when we need more unity now than ever before, to be putting some stuff on your screen celebrating, I mean, everybody's got complicated pasts, you know, and to make that an icon was bizarre to me. And so I'm just glad, you know, that this whole right versus wrong bullcrap that was started just got settled on a football field, because it's a football game. It's a football game. It's an American football game that people love to come watch and cheer for their teams. It's not any deeper than that. And I get there's a past to it, but why are we stirring that bullcrap up? You know, it's 9/11. This country needs unity now more than ever. And I was embarrassed for him, to be honest. And that's why I tried to embarrass him at the end.
0: And good for him. And it was 9/11. I'm glad that he remembered that. And I think KU should apologize for that ridiculous video that went out. But they got their asses kicked, and that was good. And that was a good thing overall. It's just so silly that this stuff has to, you know, devolve into these conversations. I was lectured by so many people who think that they have the higher ground, all these KU fans. I could not wait until 10 o'clock when that game was over, 10:30 on Friday night, to send my love to all the trolls out there that hit me on Friday on the internet. Most of the people probably who were weighing in on the slavery aspect, they don't even go to football games, all right? I like football. Fans like football. We wanted to see action, touchdowns, things like that. We don't want to talk about slavery in connection with a football game. And KU, it could not be a better time to say what we say at every game. It starts with an F and ends with a KU.
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3: On the roads, it has looked pretty good today, and that continues to be the case. Now, that is not on the Illinois side. Oh, shoot. And now there's an accident. Westbound 6440 on the Missouri side near Hampton. That is causing a delay behind it. Now, westbound 70 looks good. And 64 past this accident opens up and looks fine. 55 is in good shape. But we still have delays on the Illinois side. Westbound 5564 headed for Route 3 is a jam due to road work, and an accident or two eastbound 64 just east of 157, and it's really slow to just on the other side of 159. I'm Sue Thomas with traffic on 97.1 FM Talk, St. Louis.
0: I think I forgot to mention this all day long. We got the Chiefs game airing right here on 97.1 FM Talk within minutes.

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1: Chiefs and Broncos. 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
9: Chiefs Kingdom has been waiting. 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
10: Mahomes feet staggered, takes the snap between the 1 and 5, down the rail to the end zone, touchdown, Kansas City!
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11: I feel like I wasn't playing my best football at the end of last year before I got hurt, and so I got to find ways to get better, kind of navigating the pocket, running the offense better, and getting the ball in my hands and letting other guys make plays, and so I think this injury helped me kind of focus on those little things as I kind of get back to being who I am.
9: Many people want to use the word rebuild, but to these players, they want redemption.
10: And now the Chiefs will bring it on an end around to Xavier Worthy at the 20, 15 of the Ravens, 10, 5, touchdown, Kansas City!
9: Welcome to the 2026 Kansas City Chiefs. Here we go.
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0: The excitement is building in the stands, and the tension is rising in the locker room as kickoff is just around the corner. 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
3: 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The Denver Broncos are completely healthy. They're ready to go, but they do have Jonathan Cooper. Their outstanding and underrated pass rusher is on the commissioner's exempt list. He is suspended for the first portion of the season, so number zero is not available tonight for the Denver Broncos. For the Chiefs, there are two main injuries. The biggest one, Josh Simmons, the left tackle, out since August the 18th with a back injury. And then Shamari Connor, also out about the same time, the last several weeks of camp, with a knee injury. Hopefully, those two can get back very soon. Other than that, it's the Broncos and the Chiefs. Again, Denver's never opened the season here. The Chiefs have done it five times in Denver, going 1-4 in those games. So it's the Chiefs and Broncos. Coming up next, Danan Hughes. And we'll check in with his keys to winning. Next, to open the season with Patrick Mahomes as your starting quarterback on the Kansas City Chiefs Radio Network.
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